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7: This is a Fox News alert. Shots fired near the White House. I'm Carmen Roberts. A gunman opened fire near the White House this evening, causing it to be put on lockdown for about 90 minutes. An official says that the attacker shot at Secret Service agents who returned fire, hitting the person who then was taken to the hospital and later died. A civilian bystander was also shot and is in critical condition. Fox's Chad Pergram in D.C. says officials believe they have neutralized the threat.
8: But they are indicating that, they thought that this was the only threat. This wasn't a wave of something going on or a coordinated attack with multiple gunmen or potential perpetrators here.
7: President Trump was there during the shooting. He's been working on a peace deal to end the war with Iran. The gunman, though, never made it onto the White House grounds. A motive is still unknown. 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
0: From the Glass Doctor of Indiana Weather Center, here's your Storm Alert weather forecast.
9: Scattered showers around this morning, then dry. Mostly cloudy, highs mid-60s. We'll see scattered showers and possibly a rumble of thunder tomorrow. Warmer and a little humid Sunday, highs mid-70s. We'll continue to climb to the low 80s for Memorial Day, looking dry with lots of sun. The low to mid-80s stick around most of the week ahead. I'm WSBT 22 meteorologist Jessica Burns.
10: Right now, it's 61 degrees.
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1: The Democrat Party is a very evil institution that invites within its ranks very evil people. It doesn't stand for the average American. It doesn't stand for patriotic Americans, blue-collar Americans, white-collar Americans, working Americans, as we said. It does not. I don't think it ever did, but it certainly does not. It's exposing itself, ladies and gentlemen.
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3: John Angelo Bavaro. The White House lockdown has been lifted after a gunman opened fire towards that building. Secret Service shot that suspect, who died after being taken to the hospital.
4: I'm told that a gunman came up near the White House and came up and brandished some sort of a pistol. We don't know what type of pistol it was, but he then fired toward the White House three times. In the United States Secret Service, they returned fire. We don't know how many shots that they got off, and they apparently took the gunman down.
3: Fox's Chad Pergram. President Trump says a peace agreement with Iran has been, quote, largely negotiated.
5: Fox is told that a call took place today at 1 p.m. and that was supposed to include leaders from Saudi, Qatar, the UAE, Egypt, Turkey, and Pakistan. President Trump said that he would meet with Steve Witkoff and Jared Kushner.
3: Fox's Alex Hogan. 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
2: Now, from the Glass Doctor of Indiana Weather Center, here's your Storm Alert weather forecast.
6: Scattered showers around this morning, then dry. Mostly cloudy, highs mid-60s. We'll see scattered showers and possibly a rumble of thunder tomorrow. Warmer and a little humid Sunday, highs mid-70s. We'll continue to climb to the low 80s for Memorial Day, looking dry with lots of sun. The low to mid-80s stick around most of the week ahead. I'm WSBT 22 meteorologist Jessica Burns.
7: Right now, it's 59 degrees.

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4: Shots fired by the White House. I'm Angelo Bavaro, Fox News. A gunman is dead after authorities say he opened fire by the White House and then was shot by Secret Service. Fox's Chad Pergram.
5: This is what happened around 6 o'clock this evening. I'm told that a gunman came up near the White House on the west side, what is described to me as Gate 17. This is kind of near 14th Street on the west side of the White House, and came up and brandished some sort of a pistol. We don't know what type of pistol it was, but he then fired toward the White House 3 times. And the United States Secret Service, they returned fire. We don't know how many shots that they got off, and they apparently took the gunman down. Now, sometime in this gunfire exchange, a civilian on the street was struck by this gunfire, and we do not know the condition of that person right now. But the important thing to know is that the gunman who came up with the pistol and was taken down by the Secret Service.
4: That gunman did not enter the security perimeter of the White House. Sources say he allegedly had prior encounters with Secret Service and a history of mental health issues. President Trump announcing on Truth Social that a peace agreement with Iran has been, quote, largely negotiated.
6: Fox is told that a call took place today at 1 p.m. and that was supposed to include leaders from Saudi, Qatar, the UAE, Egypt, Turkey, and Pakistan. President Trump said that he would meet with Steve Witkoff and Jared Kushner, and that Vice President J.D. Vance was also expected to join that call. The Iranians today say that they're working on this 14-clause memorandum of understanding, and under that proposal that they would reportedly agree to end the war and commit to 30 days of more negotiations. Iran claims that the deal does not include Washington's nuclear capabilities. However, of course, that is going to be one of the hard lines for the administration, something they have repeatedly argued is a non-negotiable.
4: Fox's Alex Hogan. 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
9: Temperatures being 30 degrees above average.
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4: British police are asking for more witnesses to come forward as they continue investigating allegations against former Prince Andrew.
11: Now, Thames Valley Police, they provided an update this week on its investigation into the allegations of misconduct in public office by Andrew Mountbatten Windsor. Previously, police said they were assessing reports that the former prince sent confidential trade documents to Jeffrey Epstein while serving as a UK's trade envoy. Newly released government documents show Queen Elizabeth was very keen for Andrew to take that trade role. But detectives, they say they're expanding their appeal, saying misconduct in public office can take different forms, including potentially financial or sexual offenses. Officers say they're speaking to a number of witnesses, calling this a serious and complex case. The former prince was arrested in February on his 66th birthday, later released under caution and further investigation.
4: Fox's Stephanie Bennett. New details emerging in the assassination plot against Ivanka Trump.
12: The trained Iraqi national who was taken into custody last week allegedly made a pledge to kill Ivanka and had a blueprint of her Florida home. This was in response to the killing of Iranian military chief Qasem Soleimani. A source telling the New York Post that the suspect said this, quote, "We need to kill Ivanka to burn down the house of Trump the way he burned down our house." According to the DOJ, the terror suspect has been behind attacks on multiple U.S. and Jewish targets. He was arrested and brought to the U.S. to face multiple terrorism-related charges.
4: Fox's Chanley Painter. Recapping our top story now, a gunman opened fire near the White House, causing it to be put on lockdown for about an hour. An official says the attacker shot at a Secret Service agent who returned fire. The gunman was taken to a hospital where he died. A civilian bystander was also shot and is in critical condition. I'm Angelo Bavaro, and this is Fox News.
13: Now, from the Glass Doctor of Indiana Weather Center, here's your Storm Alert weather forecast.
14: Scattered showers around this morning, then dry. Mostly cloudy, highs mid-60s. We'll see scattered showers and possibly a rumble of thunder tomorrow. Warmer and a little humid Sunday, highs mid-70s. We'll continue to climb to the low 80s for Memorial Day, looking dry with lots of sun. The low to mid-80s stick around most of the week ahead. I'm WSBT 22 meteorologist Jessica Burns.
15: Right now, it's 59 degrees.
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3: We're going to have a meeting with President Xi. 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
4: I'm Chris DeMeo. A gunman firing shots near the White House Saturday.
5: Fired toward the White House three times. And the United States Secret Service, they returned fire. We don't know how many shots that they got off. And they apparently took the gunman down. Now, sometime in this gunfire exchange, a civilian on the street was struck by this gunfire. And we do not know the condition of that person right now.
4: Fox's Chad Pergram in Washington. The White House had been on lockdown. Secret Service shot and killed the suspect. President Trump says a deal with Iran, including the opening of the Strait of Hormuz, has been largely negotiated.
6: Reports now say President Trump will discuss the latest Iran draft agreement with advisors and may make a decision as early as tomorrow.
4: Fox's Aisha Hosni, both sides emphasizing their key positions and warn of risks if the attacks resume. 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
7: Scattered showers around this morning, then dry. Mostly cloudy, highs mid-60s. We'll see scattered showers and possibly a rumble of thunder tomorrow. Warmer and a little humid Sunday, highs mid-70s. We'll continue to climb to the low 80s for Memorial Day, looking dry with lots of sun. The low to mid-80s stick around most of the week ahead. I'm WSBT 22 meteorologist Jessica Burns.
8: Right now, it's 58 degrees.
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4: Shots near the White House. I'm Chris DeMeo, Fox News. A suspect firing shots near the security checkpoint of the White House earlier tonight.
5: This is what happened around 6 o'clock this evening. I'm told that a gunman came up near the White House on the west side, what is described to me as Gate 17. This is kind of near 14th Street on the west side of the White House, and came up and brandished some sort of a pistol. We don't know what type of pistol it was, but he then fired toward the White House three times. And the United States Secret Service, they returned fire. We don't know how many shots that they got off, and they apparently took the gunman down. Now, sometime in this gunfire exchange, a civilian on the street was struck by this gunfire, and we do not know the condition of that person right now. But the important thing to know is that the gunman who came up with the pistol and was taken down by the Secret Service.
4: Fox's Chad Pergram. The Secret Service says the suspect was shot and killed. President Trump says negotiations are nearly finalized on a peace deal with Iran. He made the announcement on Truth Social this afternoon after holding separate calls with Middle Eastern mediators and Israeli Prime Minister Netanyahu.
6: President Trump has reportedly said that they are getting a lot closer to finalizing a deal. We also know that U.S. Secretary of State Marco Rubio, who just landed in India, has previously said that slight progress has been made. Now, we know a delegation from Pakistan that included the country's army chief was just in Iran. They met with Iran's foreign minister and the Speaker of Parliament as they worked to hammer out the final details of a potential ceasefire deal. One official here in the UAE says that he feels like there's a 50-50 chance of there being a deal between Iran and the U.S.
4: That's Fox's Jeff Paul. Montgomery County, Texas officials say multiple people were shot in New Caney, Texas. There's no word on injuries or their conditions. The shooter is in custody. 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
4: A damaged chemical storage tank that authorities fear is at risk of exploding or rupturing in Southern California is not cooling down.
14: Unfortunately, I do have to report that the temperature was 90 degrees. Yesterday morning, it was 77 degrees when we backed out. It's been averaging about a degree an hour increasing. So that's the bad news.
4: A Fire Authority Division Chief Craig Covey, 40,000 people in the Garden Grove area under evacuation orders. Governor Gavin Newsom has also declared a state of emergency for Orange County. Well, the Justice Department confirms it scrubbed its website of news releases about criminal cases related to the January 6th riot. The move comes days after the DOJ announced the $1.8 billion fund designated to compensate Trump allies and people who feel that they were unjustly investigated and prosecuted. With the attack near the White House today, a report says a member of the Trump family was targeted earlier by Iran. Here's Fox's Paul Stevens.
15: The New York Post reports that first daughter Ivanka Trump was targeted for assassination by a terrorist trained by Iran's Islamic Revolutionary Guard Corps. Sources say 32-year-old recently captured Mohammed Bakir Saad Dawood al-Saadi made a pledge to kill Ivanka Trump and even had a blueprint of her Florida home. That plot was allegedly hatched to avenge President Trump's move to kill Iranian military chief Qasem Soleimani in a U.S. drone strike in Baghdad 6 years ago. Al-Saadi was arrested in Turkey on May 15th and extradited to the U.S. He's charged with numerous attacks and attempted attacks throughout Europe and the U.S. Paul Stevens, Fox News.
4: The family of NASCAR icon Kyle Busch releases his cause of death. He died of severe pneumonia. Busch's passing comes less than 2 weeks after he reportedly struggled with a sinus cold, made worse by competing at a Cup Series race at Watkins Glen. Busch was 41. I'm Chris DeMeo. This is Fox News.
7: Now, from the Glass Doctor of Indiana Weather Center, here's your storm alert weather forecast.
16: Scattered showers around this morning, then dry. Mostly cloudy, highs mid-60s. We'll see scattered showers and possibly a rumble of thunder tomorrow. Warmer and a little humid Sunday, highs mid-70s. We'll continue to climb to the low 80s for Memorial Day, looking dry with lots of sun. The low to mid-80s stick around most of the week ahead. I'm WSBT 22 meteorologist Jessica Burns.
17: Right now, it's 58 degrees.
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0: Sean Hannity.
1: Marco Rubio says he believes that the negotiators are serious about coming to a deal. He made the statement during an interview with Trey Yangst. He says, I think they're serious about getting themselves out of the mess that they're in. They had riots a few months ago, and these were economic riots, all the riots all the time. Now they have 180% inflation rate. They have no currency that's worth anything. And on top of that, the main source of their economy, which is energy and oil, is now down to nothing.
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2: Fox News, I'm Deborah Valentine. A gunman died at a hospital after being shot by Secret Service agents after opening fire outside the White House. Fox's Alex Hogan.
3: We do know that this is an active investigation, that the police are working with Secret Service. And this is an area, of course, has a heavy police presence to begin with.
2: The White House was put on lockdown for a time. President Trump was at the White House at the time. A civilian bystander was shot and is in critical condition. President Trump announcing a breakthrough deal with Iran to end the conflict. Fox's Alicia Acuna.
4: He says final details are still being worked out between the U.S., Iran, and other countries. More details are expected soon.
2: The deal reportedly includes the reopening of the Strait of Hormuz, eases restrictions on Iranian ports and assets. It allows 30 days for talks on Iran's nuclear program. 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
5: Scattered showers around this morning, then dry. Mostly cloudy, highs mid-60s. We'll see scattered showers and possibly a rumble of thunder tomorrow. Warmer and a little humid Sunday, highs mid-70s. We'll continue to climb to the low 80s for Memorial Day, looking dry with lots of sun. The low to mid-80s stick around most of the week ahead. I'm WSBT 22 meteorologist Jessica Burns.
6: Right now, it's 57 degrees.
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9: 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It's your call.
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4: Shots fired near the White House. I'm Deborah Valentine, Fox News. A man who fired shots outside the White House is identified as Nasir Best. A Secret Service returned fire. The man died at a hospital. Fox News is confirming Best had a history of mental illness. He was arrested twice last year and had a restraining order to stay away from the White House. Fox's Alex Hogan is in Washington, D.C. with more.
5: We've been seeing members of the Secret Service and members of the police come and go. However, as it pertains to the lockdown in information. We were told that that lockdown has lifted. Of course, a lot of questions as to what exactly happened and the motive behind all of this and whether or not this was planned out, what exactly took place. For right now, again, D.C. police telling anyone in the area to avoid coming here. Of course, there's a lot of onlookers, a lot of curiosity and concern as we're hearing from more members of the government who are reaching out saying that they're just happy to know that no one within the White House was hurt.
4: The gunman did not enter the security perimeter of the White House. The president was at the White House at the time. A passerby is reported in critical condition after getting caught in the crossfire. President Trump announcing on Truth Social a potential peace deal has been reached with Iran. Fox's Alicia Acuna has details.
6: President Trump says a deal to end the war with Iran has been largely negotiated. He says final details are still being worked out between the U.S., Iran, and other countries. More details are expected soon. The agreement reportedly would reopen the Strait of Hormuz, ease restrictions on Iranian ports and assets. It would also begin at least a 30-day period for further talks on Iran's nuclear program, including the future of its enriched uranium stockpile.
4: Involved in peace talks, Saudi Arabia, Qatar, the UAE, Egypt, Jordan, Turkey, and Pakistan. 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
4: British police are asking for more witnesses to come forward as they continue investigating allegations against former Prince Andrew.
5: Now, Thames Valley Police, they provided an update this week on its investigation into the allegations of misconduct in public office by Andrew Mountbatten Windsor. Previously, police said they were assessing reports that the former prince sent confidential trade documents to Jeffrey Epstein while serving as the UK's trade envoy. Newly released government documents show Queen Elizabeth was very keen for Andrew to take that trade role. But detectives, they say they're expanding their appeal, saying misconduct in public office can take different forms, including potentially financial or sexual offenses. Officers say they're speaking to a number of witnesses, calling this a serious and complex case. The former prince was arrested in February on his 66th birthday, later released under caution and further investigation.
4: That's Fox's Stephanie Bennett reporting from London. Andrew has denied all of the accusations. New details emerging in the assassination plot against Ivanka Trump.
10: The trained Iraqi national who was taken into custody last week allegedly made a pledge to kill Ivanka and had a blueprint of her Florida home. This was in response to the killing of Iranian military chief Qasem Soleimani. A source telling the New York Post that the suspect said this, quote, "We need to kill Ivanka to burn down the house of Trump the way he burned down our house." According to the DOJ, the terror suspect has been behind attacks on multiple U.S. and Jewish targets. He was arrested and brought to the U.S. to face multiple terrorism-related charges.
4: That's Fox's Chandley Painter reporting. The suspect was trained by the Islamic Revolutionary Guard Corps. And recapping our top story, a gunman opened fire near the White House, causing it to be put on lockdown. An official says the attacker shot at Secret Service agents who returned fire. The gunman was taken to the hospital where he later died. I'm Deborah Valentine. This is Fox News.
7: Now, from the Glass Doctor of Indiana Weather Center, here's your storm alert weather forecast.
11: Scattered showers around this morning, then dry. Mostly cloudy, highs mid-60s. We'll see scattered showers and possibly a rumble of thunder tomorrow. Warmer and a little humid Sunday, highs mid-70s. We'll continue to climb to the low 80s for Memorial Day, looking dry with lots of sun. The low to mid-80s stick around most of the week ahead. I'm WSBT 22 meteorologist Jessica Burns.
12: Right now, it's 56 degrees.
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5: News. I'm Chris DeMeo. A gunman firing shots near the White House Saturday.
6: A lockdown at the White House has been lifted. This after a gunman allegedly fired at least three shots toward the White House at a checkpoint. The U.S. Secret Service says they returned fire, killing him. A bystander was also struck in the exchange. The gunman never got inside the perimeter of the White House. The FBI is investigating.
5: Fox's Alicia Acuna. President Trump was in the White House at the time. The shooter's identified as Nasir Best. President Trump says a deal with Iran, including the opening of the Strait of Hormuz, has been largely negotiated.
7: Reports now say President Trump will discuss the latest Iran draft agreement with advisors and may make a decision as early as tomorrow.
5: Fox's Aisha Hosni. Both sides emphasizing their key positions and warned of risks if the attacks resume. 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
2: From the Glass Doctor of Indiana Weather Center, here's your Storm Alert weather forecast.
8: Scattered showers around this morning, then dry. Mostly cloudy, highs mid-60s. We'll see scattered showers and possibly a rumble of thunder tomorrow. Warmer and a little humid Sunday, highs mid-70s. We'll continue to climb to the low 80s for Memorial Day, looking dry with lots of sun. The low to mid-80s stick around most of the week ahead. I'm WSBT 22 meteorologist Jessica Burns.
9: Right now, it's 56 degrees.
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6: Shots near the White House. I'm Chris DeMeo, Fox News. A suspect firing shots near the security checkpoint of the White House on Saturday night.
7: This is what happened around 6 o'clock this evening. I'm told that a gunman came up near the White House on the west side, what is described to me as Gate 17. This is kind of near 14th Street on the west side of the White House, and came up and brandished some sort of a pistol. We don't know what type of pistol it was, but he then fired toward the White House 3 times. And the United States Secret Service, they returned fire. We don't know how many shots that they got off, and they apparently took the gunman down. Now, sometime in this gunfire exchange, a civilian on the street was struck by this gunfire, and we do not know the condition of that person right now. But the important thing to know is that the gunman who came up with the pistol and was taken down by the Secret Service.
6: That's Fox's Chad Pergram. And the Secret Service says that the suspect was shot and killed. He's identified as 21-year-old Nasir Best. President Trump says negotiations are nearly finalized on a peace deal with Iran. He made the announcement on Truth Social this afternoon after holding separate calls with Middle Eastern mediators and Israeli Prime Minister Benjamin Netanyahu.
8: President Trump has reportedly said that they are getting a lot closer to finalizing a deal. We also know that U.S. Secretary of State Marco Rubio, who just landed in India, has previously said that slight progress has been made. Now, we know a delegation from Pakistan that included the country's army chief was just in Iran. They met with Iran's foreign minister and the speaker of parliament as they worked to hammer out the final details of a potential ceasefire deal. One official here in the UAE says that he feels like there's a 50-50 chance of there being a deal between Iran and the U.S.
6: Fox's Jeff Paul. Montgomery, Texas officials say 2 people injured in a shooting in New Caney. No word on their conditions. 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
6: A damaged chemical storage tank that authorities fear is at risk of exploding or rupturing in Southern California is not cooling down.
16: Unfortunately, I do have to report that the temperature was 90 degrees. Yesterday morning, it was 77 degrees when we backed out. It's been averaging about a degree an hour increasing. So that's the bad news.
6: Fire Authority Division Chief Craig Covey, 40,000 people in the Garden Grove area under evacuation orders. Governor Gavin Newsom has also declared a state of emergency for Orange County. Officials in the Philippines say a 9-story building under construction has collapsed, possibly trapping dozens of workers. Police say 22 people managed to get out while others remain missing. There's no immediate word on any deaths. New details emerging in the assassination plot against Ivanka Trump.
13: The trained Iraqi national who was taken into custody last week allegedly made a pledge to kill Ivanka and had a blueprint of her Florida home. This was in response to the killing of Iranian military chief Qasem Soleimani. A source telling the New York Post that the suspect said this, quote, "We need to kill Ivanka to burn down the house of Trump the way he burned down our house." According to the DOJ, the terror suspect has been behind attacks on multiple U.S. and Jewish targets. He was arrested and brought to the U.S. to face multiple terrorism-related charges.
6: Fox's Chanley Painter. The cause of death for NASCAR driver Kyle Busch has been released by his family.
17: His family now says he died after severe pneumonia progressed into sepsis, resulting in rapid and overwhelming associated complications. The family received the report today. Busch, a 2-time NASCAR champion, died at just 41 years of age on Thursday, a day after passing out in a racing simulator.
6: That's Fox's Jonathan Hunt reporting. I'm Chris DeMeo. This is Fox News.
18: Now, from the Glass Doctor of Indiana Weather Center, here's your Storm Alert weather forecast.
20: Scattered showers around this morning, then dry. Mostly cloudy, highs mid-60s. We'll see scattered showers and possibly a rumble of thunder tomorrow. Warmer and a little humid Sunday, highs mid-70s. We'll continue to climb to the low 80s for Memorial Day, looking dry with lots of sun. The low to mid-80s stick around most of the week ahead. I'm WSBT 22 meteorologist Jessica Burns.
21: Right now, it's 55 degrees.
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4: News. I'm Deborah Valentine. The Secret Service returned fire after a gunman opened fire outside the White House perimeter. The gunman, identified by Fox as Nazir Best of Maryland, was shot and died at a hospital. Fox's Alex Hogan.
5: Of course, a lot of questions as to what exactly happened and the motive behind all of this and whether or not this was planned out.
4: Fox also confirms Best had a history of mental illness, at least two prior arrests, and an order to stay away from the White House. A bystander caught in the crossfire is in critical condition. President Trump was at the White House at the time of the shooting incident, announcing on Truth Social that a deal with Iran has been largely negotiated.
6: The agreement reportedly would reopen the Strait of Hormuz, ease restrictions on Iranian ports and assets. It would also begin at least a 30-day period for further talks on Iran's nuclear program.
4: Fox's Alicia Acuna reporting. 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
0: Now, from the Glass Doctor of Indiana Weather Center, here's your Storm Alert weather forecast.
7: Scattered showers around this morning, then dry. Mostly cloudy, highs mid-60s. We'll see scattered showers and possibly a rumble of thunder tomorrow. Warmer and a little humid Sunday, highs mid-70s. We'll continue to climb to the low 80s for Memorial Day, looking dry with lots of sun. The low to mid-80s stick around most of the week ahead. I'm WSBT 22 meteorologist Jessica Burns.
8: Right now, it's 55 degrees.
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4: The Secret Service takes down a gunman. I'm Deborah Valentine, Fox News. A man who fired shots outside the White House, identified as Nashir Best of Maryland. The Secret Service returned fire. Best died at a hospital. Fox News is confirming Best had a history of mental illness. He was arrested at least twice last year and had a restraining order to stay away from the White House. Fox's Alex Hogan is in Washington, D.C. with more.
5: We've been seeing members of the Secret Service and members of the police come and go. However, as it pertains to the lockdown information, we were told that that lockdown has lifted. Of course, a lot of questions as to, you know, what exactly happened and the motive behind all of this and whether or not this was planned out, what exactly took place. For right now, again, D.C. police telling anyone in the area to avoid coming here. Of course, there's a lot of onlookers, a lot of curiosity and concern as we're hearing from more members of the government who are reaching out saying that they're just happy to know that no one within the White House was hurt.
4: The gunman did not enter the security perimeter of the White House. The president was at the White House at the time. A passerby is in critical condition after getting caught in the crossfire. President Trump announcing on Truth Social a potential peace deal has been reached with Iran. Fox's Chanley Painter reports.
6: Final details are still being worked out with more information expected soon. The proposed framework would reportedly reopen the Strait of Hormuz and ease restrictions on Iranian ports and frozen assets. It would also extend the current ceasefire for at least 60 days to allow further talks on Iran's nuclear program, including the future of its enriched uranium stockpile.
4: The agreement involves the reopening of the Strait of Hormuz, and it also eases restrictions on Iranian ports and assets. It allows 30 days for talks on Iran's nuclear program. 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
4: Law enforcement in Montgomery County, Texas, say a shooting suspect in the New Caney area is in custody and the shooting scene is now secure. Two people were taken to a hospital with minor injuries. New Caney District Attorney Mike Holley spoke to the press, sending a message to the people of New Caney and the next steps in this investigation.
9: People should know that it's safe now. It's safe because they responded the right way. It's a secure scene. Now we're going to start piecing together what happened, and we'll figure out that deliberately. We'll look at the facts and make decisions. But that very initial response, again, I think members of this community would be very proud of their law enforcement.
4: The suspect, a 60-year-old man, surrendered to officers an hour after the incident began. Officials say at least one victim was the suspect's neighbor. Police say preliminarily they believe that some sort of a disturbance between the two led up to the shooting. The Justice Department scrubs its website of press releases about January 6 riots' defendants. Fox's Carmen Roberts has the story.
10: The Justice Department says it removed press releases about criminal cases tied to the January 6th Capitol riot because they amounted to what it calls partisan propaganda. The move comes just days after the DOJ announced a $1.8 billion fund to compensate Trump allies who say they were unfairly investigated or prosecuted. Critics argue the removal of records documenting charges, convictions, and sentencings is the latest effort by the Trump administration to rewrite the history of the Capitol attack by Trump supporters seeking to stop the certification of his 2020 election loss. Carmen Roberts, Fox News.
4: Dozens of workers are feared trapped or missing after a 9-story building under construction in a city north of the Philippine capital of Manila collapsed during a thunderstorm early today. 22 workers escaped. Rescue workers are scrambling to free those believed trapped. I'm Deborah Valentine. This is Fox News.
3: Now, from the Glass Doctor of Indiana Weather Center, here's your Storm Alert weather forecast.
11: Scattered showers around this morning, then dry. Mostly cloudy, highs mid-60s. We'll see scattered showers and possibly a rumble of thunder tomorrow. Warmer and a little humid Sunday, highs mid-70s. We'll continue to climb to the low 80s for Memorial Day, looking dry with lots of sun. The low to mid-80s stick around most of the week ahead. I'm WSBT 22 meteorologist Jessica Burns.
12: Right now, it's 55 degrees.
13: 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I'm Laura Smith.
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1: The Democrats are the ones that are saying that they believe that we are too stupid to have an ID to vote. I call it the soft bigotry of low expectations.
2: Mm-hmm. 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It's a sanction against this company.
3: We're going to have a meeting with President Xi. It's going to be, I think, quite amazing. I've gotten along with him very well over the years.
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4: News. I'm Chris DeMeo. A gunman firing shots near the White House on Saturday.
5: A lockdown at the White House has been lifted. This after a gunman allegedly fired at least three shots toward the White House at a checkpoint. The U.S. Secret Service says they returned fire, killing him. A bystander was also struck in the exchange. The gunman never got inside the perimeter of the White House. The FBI is investigating.
4: Fox's Alicia Cunha, the shooter identified as Nasheer Best. President Trump says a deal with Iran has been largely negotiated.
6: Final details are still being worked out, with more information expected soon. The proposed framework would reportedly reopen the Strait of Hormuz and ease restrictions on Iranian ports and frozen assets. It would also extend the current ceasefire for at least 60 days to allow further talks on Iran's nuclear program, including the future of its enriched uranium.
4: America's listening to Fox News.
0: Now, from the Glass Doctor of Indiana Weather Center, here's your Storm Alert weather forecast.
7: Scattered showers around this morning, then dry. Mostly cloudy, highs mid-60s. We'll see scattered showers and possibly a rumble of thunder tomorrow. Warmer and a little humid Sunday, highs mid-70s. We'll continue to climb to the low 80s for Memorial Day, looking dry with lots of sun. The low to mid-80s stick around most of the week ahead. I'm WSBT 22 meteorologist Jessica Burns.
8: Right now, it's 55 degrees.

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4: Bullets fly near the White House. I'm Chris DeMeo, Fox News. A gunman opened fire outside the White House Saturday night. Fox's Alex Hogan is in Washington with the latest.
5: We do know that this is an active investigation, that the police are working with Secret Service. And this is an area, of course, has a heavy police presence to begin with. We've been seeing different police cars come and go, members of the Secret Service come and go. Right now, it appears that there's not a lot of movement at this one location where I'm standing. But when I was moving around some of the different blocks, we really did see a similar scene of just car after car, making sure that no one gets closer to the White House at this point.
4: Fox's Alex Hogan in D.C. Now, the suspected shooter has been identified as 21-year-old Nasheer Best. Fox News confirms Best has a history of mental health issues and was detained by Secret Service twice last year for making threats and entering a restricted area. Officials say Best died on the way to the hospital. President Trump says negotiations are nearly finalized on a peace deal with Iran. He held separate calls with Middle Eastern mediators and Israeli Prime Minister Benjamin Netanyahu Saturday afternoon.
6: President Trump has reportedly said that they are getting a lot closer to finalizing a deal. We also know that U.S. Secretary of State Marco Rubio, who just landed in India, has previously said that slight progress has been made. Now, we know a delegation from Pakistan that included the country's army chief was just in Iran. They met with Iran's foreign minister and the Speaker of Parliament as they worked to hammer out the final details of a potential ceasefire deal. One official here in the UAE says that he feels like there's a 50-50 chance of there being a deal between Iran and the U.S.
4: Fox's Jeff Paul. Montgomery County, Texas officials say two people were injured in a shooting in New Caney. The shooter is in custody. 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
9: Temperatures being 30 degrees above average.
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4: A damaged chemical storage tank that authorities fear is at risk of exploding or rupturing in Southern California is not cooling down.
11: Unfortunately, I do have to report that the temperature was 90 degrees. Yesterday morning, it was 77 degrees when we backed out. It's been averaging about a degree an hour increasing. So that's the bad news.
4: Fire Authority Division Chief Craig Covey, 40,000 people in the Garden Grove area under evacuation orders. Governor Gavin Newsom has also declared a state of emergency for Orange County. Officials in the Philippines say a nine-story building under construction has collapsed, possibly trapping dozens of workers. Police say 22 people managed to get out. A report says a member of the Trump family was targeted by Iran.
12: The New York Post reports that first daughter Ivanka Trump was targeted for assassination by a terrorist trained by Iran's Islamic Revolutionary Guard Corps. Sources say 32-year-old recently captured Mohammed Bakir Saad Dawood al-Saadi made a pledge to kill Ivanka Trump and even had a blueprint of her Florida home. That plot was allegedly hatched to avenge President Trump's move to kill Iranian military chief Qasem Soleimani in a U.S. drone strike in Baghdad 6 years ago. Al-Saadi was arrested in Turkey on May 15th and extradited to the U.S. He's charged with numerous attacks and attempted attacks throughout Europe and the U.S. Paul Stevens, Fox News.
4: The cause of death from NASCAR driver Kyle Busch has been released by his family.
13: His family now says he died after severe pneumonia progressed into sepsis, resulting in rapid and overwhelming associated complications. The family received the report today. Busch, a two-time NASCAR champion, died at just 41 years of age on Thursday, a day after passing out in a racing simulator.
4: Fox's Jonathan Hunt. I'm Chris DeMeo. This is Fox News.
14: Now, from the Glass Doctor of Indiana Weather Center, here's your storm alert weather forecast.
15: Scattered showers around this morning, then dry. Mostly cloudy, highs mid-60s. We'll see scattered showers and possibly a rumble of thunder tomorrow. Warmer and a little humid Sunday, highs mid-70s. We'll continue to climb to the low 80s for Memorial Day, looking dry with lots of sun. The low to mid-80s stick around most of the week ahead. I'm WSBT 22 meteorologist Jessica Burns.
16: Right now, it's 55 degrees.
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1: Marco Rubio says he believes that the negotiators are serious about coming to a deal. He made the statement during an interview with Trey Yangst. He says, I think they're serious about getting themselves out of the mess that they're in. They had riots a few months ago, and these were economic riots, all the riots all the time. Now they have 180% inflation rate. They have no currency that's worth anything. And on top of that, the main source of their economy, which is energy and oil, is now down to nothing.
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2: Fox News. I'm Deborah Valentine. A gunman died at a hospital after being shot by the Secret Service after opening fire outside the White House perimeter Saturday. Fox's Chad Pergram.
3: He then fired toward the White House three times. And the United States Secret Service, they returned fire. We don't know how many shots that they got off. And they apparently took the gunman down.
2: The gunman identified as Nasir Best of Maryland, who Fox confirms had a history of mental illness. A civilian bystander caught in the crossfire is in critical condition. President Trump announcing a deal with Iran is largely negotiated to end the conflict. Fox's Alicia Acuna reports.
4: He says final details are still being worked out between the U.S., Iran, and other countries.
2: The president says further details of the deal are to be announced shortly. The deal reportedly includes the reopening of the Strait of Hormuz. 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
5: Scattered showers around this morning, then dry. Mostly cloudy, highs mid-60s. We'll see scattered showers and possibly a rumble of thunder tomorrow. Warmer and a little humid Sunday, highs mid-70s. We'll continue to climb to the low 80s for Memorial Day, looking dry with lots of sun. The low to mid-80s stick around most of the week ahead. I'm WSBT 22 meteorologist Jessica Burns.
6: Right now, it's 55 degrees.
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7: A takedown by the Secret Service. I'm Deborah Valentine, Fox News. The White House lockdown lifted after a gunman opened fire outside the White House perimeter Saturday evening. Secret Service shot the suspect, who died after being taken to the hospital. Fox's Chanley Painter has the latest.
8: The FBI is investigating after the Secret Service shot and killed a man who they say fired shots towards the White House. It happened outside of a checkpoint shortly after 6 p.m. A bystander was also struck in the exchange of gunfire. Officials say the 21-year-old gunman never got inside the perimeter of the White House, and President Trump was not hurt.
7: The gunman, identified as Nasir Best of Maryland, who Fox confirms had a history of mental illness and at least two prior arrests and an order to stay away from the White House, an investigation continues. The conflict between the U.S. and Iran could come to a close soon. Fox's Alicia Acuna has the latest.
9: President Trump says a deal to end the war with Iran has been largely negotiated. He says final details are still being worked out between the U.S., Iran, and other countries. More details are expected soon. The agreement reportedly would reopen the Strait of Hormuz, ease restrictions on Iranian ports and assets. It would also begin at least a 30-day period for further talks on Iran's nuclear program, including the future of its enriched uranium stockpile.
7: Nations believed to be involved with the peace talks include Saudi Arabia, Qatar, the UAE, Egypt, Jordan, Turkey, and Pakistan. Some Republicans and Israeli officials are encouraging the president not to take the deal and finish what the U.S. started. Rescuers in northern China continue to search for survivors today after the country's deadliest coal mine explosion in recent years killed at least 82 people. Chinese President Xi Jinping called for a thorough investigation and accountability of those responsible. 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
12: That heat's going to be out there for one more day.
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10: 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Just click listen, then swipe right and hear the latest news updates on your time. 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
7: Law enforcement in Montgomery County, Texas, have secured a reported active shooting scene in New Caney. The suspects in custody. Two people were taken to the hospital with minor injuries. Montgomery County Sheriff Wesley Doolittle spoke to the press, extending his gratitude to responding officers.
2: It's a holiday weekend, and we had an overwhelming response to this situation, which could have been a really big tragedy.
7: The suspect, a 60-year-old man, surrendered to officers an hour after the incident began. Officials say that at least one victim was found to be the suspect's neighbor. Police believe that some sort of disturbance between the two led to the shooting. Orange County, California has been put under a state of emergency due to an overheated chemical storage tank. Fox's Max Gordon has more.
14: This chemical tank emergency is happening at GKN Aerospace in Garden Grove, California, a facility that builds airplane parts. The large storage tank contains methacrylate, a volatile, inflammable plastic epoxy. The tank is holding about 7,000 gallons of the chemical and is overheating. And fire officials say that it's in danger of leaking or exploding. A faulty valve on the tank has kept emergency responders from being able to offload the chemical or introduce a stabilizer. Experts from around the state and country have been consulted, but lowering the temperature and avoiding a tank breach is proving to be tricky. And at last update, the temperature inside appears to be rising. Fire officials say that they've been trying to think creatively on how to keep the tank from exploding.
7: Two other nearby tanks are also being dealt with to prevent a chain reaction if there is an explosion. Officials say there are no other risks besides the possible explosion. Dozens of workers are feared trapped or missing after a nine-story building under construction in a city north of the Philippine capital of Manila collapsed during a thunderstorm early today. 22 workers escaped. Rescue workers are scrambling to free those believed trapped in the rubble, according to police. I'm Deborah Valentine. This is Fox News.
6: Now, from the Glass Doctor of Indiana Weather Center, here's your Storm Alert weather forecast.
15: Scattered showers around this morning, then dry. Mostly cloudy, highs mid-60s. We'll see scattered showers and possibly a rumble of thunder tomorrow. Warmer and a little humid Sunday, highs mid-70s. We'll continue to climb to the low 80s for Memorial Day, looking dry with lots of sun. The low to mid-80s stick around most of the week ahead. I'm WSBT 22 meteorologist Jessica Burns.
16: Right now, it's 55 degrees.
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1: Fox News, I'm Chris DeMeo. A gunman firing shots near the White House last night.
2: A lockdown at the White House has been lifted. This after a gunman allegedly fired at least three shots toward the White House at a checkpoint. The U.S. Secret Service says they returned fire, killing him. A bystander was also struck in the exchange. The gunman never got inside the perimeter of the White House. The FBI is investigating.
1: Fox's Alicia Cunha. President Trump says a deal with Iran has been largely negotiated.
3: Final details are still being worked out, with more information expected soon. The proposed framework would reportedly reopen the Strait of Hormuz and ease restrictions on Iranian ports and frozen assets. It would also extend the current ceasefire for at least 60 days to allow further talks on Iran's nuclear program, including the future of its enriched uranium stockpile.
1: That's Fox's Chanley Painter. 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
0: Now, from the Glass Doctor of Indiana Weather Center, here's your Storm Alert weather forecast.
4: Scattered showers around this morning, then dry. Mostly cloudy, highs mid-60s. We'll see scattered showers and possibly a rumble of thunder tomorrow. Warmer and a little humid Sunday, highs mid-70s. We'll continue to climb to the low 80s for Memorial Day, looking dry with lots of sun. The low to mid-80s stick around most of the week ahead. I'm WSBT 22 meteorologist Jessica Burns.
5: Right now, it's 55 degrees.
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7: Bullets fly near the White House. I'm Chris DeMayo, Fox News. A gunman opening fire outside the White House Saturday night. Fox's Alex Hogan in Washington has more.
8: We do know that this is an active investigation, that the police are working with Secret Service. And this is an area, of course, has a heavy police presence to begin with. We've been seeing different police cars come and go, members of the Secret Service come and go. Right now, it appears that there's not a lot of movement at this one location where I'm standing. But when I was moving around some of the different blocks, we really did see a similar scene of just car after car, making sure that no one gets closer to the White House at this point.
7: The suspected shooter has been identified as 21-year-old Nashir Best. Officials say Best died on the way to the hospital. President Trump says negotiations are nearly finalized on a peace deal with Iran. He held separate calls with Middle Eastern mediators and Israeli Prime Minister Benjamin Netanyahu yesterday.
9: President Trump has reportedly said that they are getting a lot closer to finalizing a deal. We also know that U.S. Secretary of State Marco Rubio, who just landed in India, has previously said that slight progress has been made. Now, we know a delegation from Pakistan that included the country's army chief was just in Iran. They met with Iran's foreign minister and the Speaker of Parliament as they work to hammer out the final details of a potential ceasefire deal. One official here in the UAE says that he feels like there's a 50-50 chance of there being a deal between Iran and the U.S.
7: Fox's Jeff Paul.
10: I believe, you know, maybe more news coming out a little bit later today on this topic, and I'll leave it to the president to make further announcements on it. Suffice it to say that some progress has been made, significant progress, although not final progress has been made.
7: Secretary of State Marco Rubio, who's in India. 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
23: Over 30 drivers and hundreds of thousands of fans getting into position in Indianapolis for the 110th running of the Indy 500, the largest single sporting event in the world, with defending 2025 champion Alex Palou securing the pole position at Indy today, chasing a rare back-to-back victory. Alexander Rossi in the second spot following a crash during practice on turn two at Indy last week. Starting 26th, 45-year-old Catherine Legg, the first female and oldest driver to attempt a double, racing the Indy 500, getting on a jet, and racing the Coca-Cola 600 in Charlotte. Jeff Manasso, Fox News.
7: The Midwest bracing for massive flooding.
24: Rounds of heavy rain and slow-moving storms target the region. More than 33 million people from Texas to the southeast are under threat, with some areas expecting up to 8 inches of rain through Sunday morning. In Atlanta, flash flooding stranded drivers and triggered multiple water rescues during rush hour.
7: Fox's Chandley Painter. A report says a member of the Trump family was targeted by Iran.
25: The New York Post reports that first daughter Ivanka Trump was targeted for assassination by a terrorist trained by Iran's Islamic Revolutionary Guard Corps. Sources say 32-year-old recently captured Mohammed Bakir Saad Dawood al-Sadi made a pledge to kill Ivanka Trump and even had a blueprint of her Florida home. That plot was allegedly hatched to avenge President Trump's move to kill Iranian military chief Qasem Soleimani in a U.S. drone strike in Baghdad 6 years ago. Al-Sadi was arrested in Turkey on May 15th and extradited to the U.S. He's charged with numerous attacks and attempted attacks throughout Europe and the U.S. Paul Stevens, Fox News.
7: Iran's soccer team moving its base camp for the World Cup to Mexico from the U.S. I'm Chris DeMeo. This is Fox News.
26: Now, from the Glass Doctor of Indiana Weather Center, here's your Storm Alert weather forecast.
27: Scattered showers around this morning, then dry. Mostly cloudy, highs mid-60s. We'll see scattered showers and possibly a rumble of thunder tomorrow. Warmer and a little humid Sunday, highs mid-70s. We'll continue to climb to the low 80s for Memorial Day, looking dry with lots of sun. The low to mid-80s stick around most of the week ahead. I'm WSBT 22 meteorologist Jessica Burns.
28: Right now, it's 55 degrees.
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4: News. I'm Deborah Valentine. A gunman died at a hospital after being shot by Secret Service agents after opening fire outside the White House perimeter. Fox's Alex Hogan.
5: We do know that this is an active investigation, that the police are working with Secret Service. And this is an area, of course, has a heavy police presence to begin with.
4: A civilian bystander caught in the crossfire is in critical condition. In New Delhi, India, Secretary of State Marco Rubio commenting on a potential peace deal between the U.S. and Iran.
6: The goal here ultimately, the ultimate goal, that Iran can never have a nuclear weapon. Iran can never possess a nuclear weapon. The president has been clear about that. They will never possess a nuclear weapon, certainly not as long as Donald Trump is president of the United States.
4: President Trump announced on Truth Social an Iran deal is largely negotiated. It includes reopening the Strait of Hormuz. 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
0: Now, from the Glass Doctor of Indiana Weather Center, here's your storm alert weather forecast.
7: Scattered showers around this morning, then dry. Mostly cloudy, highs mid-60s. We'll see scattered showers and possibly a rumble of thunder tomorrow. Warmer and a little humid Sunday, highs mid-70s. We'll continue to climb to the low 80s for Memorial Day, looking dry with lots of sun. The low to mid-80s stick around most of the week ahead. I'm WSBT 22 meteorologist Jessica Burns.
8: Right now, it's 55 degrees.
9: My grades were bad. I would like get D's and C's.
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1: Well, wait till you hear this story. Dr. Glenn Robison joins us, and he has an incredible story about academically having to hear how maybe not good enough when he scored a 7 on the ACT. Now he's a doctor. I say he's the king of feet in Arizona. We'll explain how all that unfolded, but I think it's completely fascinating. And he has a book out too with his philosophy in it. He's a 3-time best-selling author, and he's the author of, I love this title, Show Them, Stepping, Get It, Into the Unknown to Find the Answers. Who doesn't want that? So, Doc, thanks so much for coming on with us.
2: Oh, what a pleasure to be here.
1: Well, let's go back to your story of before we get to medical school and all that unfolded there. So what happened when here you are in trying to get into college, and did you just not test well? What was it with the ACT?
2: Well, if I go way back, and I'm not going to take a lot of time this, but, you know, I have 9 brothers and sisters, and we live in this little house. I talk in little. It's less than 1,000 square feet. My dad had bought a gas station when he just got married, and he converted that gas station into a house. And so he kept building on little bit by little bit. And why do I bring this up? Because in the basement, which I did not like going into, there's a coal bin, and we had to fill the coal to get heat into the house. And I think that kind of set my allergies and asthma off on a major. I tell you, as a kid, I couldn't even breathe. I mean, I wrote a story, like, it was called Breathing Through a Straw, and that's what it was like as a kid. And so every time I went to school, whether elementary school or middle school or junior high school, I would always be falling asleep because I was up all night trying to breathe. And my teachers thought I was just bored. I was not paying attention, which I really was. But aside from that, I was exhausted, and I couldn't pay attention. I remember I was in a spelling bee, and I couldn't even spell chocolate. And so my learning skills was not there. My mom had to read me the subjects in school to me so I could listen to it and then, you know, go back and take the test or whatever they wanted to do. And so through the years, I did, you know, when I got into high school, you know, they said, well, you can take the ACT your junior year and get 2 extra points. So I'm like, oh, this is cool. So I definitely wanted to get into college. I didn't want to stick around in the little small town that I was raised in. I wanted to go out and do something and be somebody. And I remember going to a track meet. And we finished up the track meet on a Friday. And then the next morning, I stayed overnight and took this test at a local college. And I still remember some of the questions on that test. I mean, they were the most ridiculous questions on the ACT test. And it took a couple weeks to get our results back. And I was like hearing from other students, oh, did you get your ACT? And I got this. And they're saying, I got a 24, I got a 28, and I got an 18. And they're like, hey, Glenn, what did you get? And I says, I don't know. And then over the loudspeaker, I heard this. It says, Glenn Robison, could you report to the office? And I'm like, oh, my heavens, what did I do now? And so I walk down the long hallway and I go into the office, and the counselor happened to be, not only was he a counselor, and I talk about it in my book, Show Them, but he was the football coach, the most foul-mouthed person on campus. I mean, and he just didn't want to cross this guy. I mean, if he found somebody fighting, he would actually put boxing gloves on both of them and make them fight until somebody, fell to the ground and was so exhausted with the punches. And this was the type of guy that I'm like, okay, I'm going in the office, and his door is a little cracked open. The secretary says, oh, just go in there. I walk in there and horrified of this man. He says, I go to sit down. He goes, you don't need to sit down. It won't take long. He goes, you just got the lowest score in the state of Utah. the fifth lowest percentile in the nation. He says, I think you should go be a farmer like your dad or go to vo-tech school. Go back to class. And I'm like, what did I get? And he hands me the paper. And I'm looking at this paper walking down the hallway, and it said a 7. So if they gave me 2 extra points my junior year, that's actually technically a 5. And that was cumulative. And I'm like, okay, I can still do this. I can retake it my senior year, which I did, and got a 7 twice on that, wow, on the ACT. And so I'm interviewing for universities and colleges, and they just look at this paperwork and they laugh at me. They go, he'll never make it into our university with that score. And so being determined like I am, I'm like, okay, I'm going to figure a way to get into college. And I did get a scholarship. It was a $50 scholarship for FFA, Future Farmers of America. I think I got a $100 scholarship for being the class president. But, you know, those, you know, $150, right? I mean, what can you do with that? Even back when I was at that age.
1: Right.
2: But I found a college that didn't require ACT exams. So I went there and they accepted the 2 scholarships. So I went there and I'm like, yeah, okay, I'm going to show this guy. I'm in college. And I took like 21 credit hours this quarter, and I didn't realize what I was doing. And I was like, man, this is hard. And I failed out my first quarter, and I'm like, maybe the counselor's right. Maybe I can't cut it out to be, you know, a college student. So I took 2 years off, and that's the story of the journey in high school, what I had to go through. It was definitely I can say embarrassments. You know, I'm not there. I didn't want to tell my classmates what I got. They all scored really well. And I just could not do subject matter. I think a lot of it was, yes, test taking skills. Yes, it was reading comprehension. Just a lot of the things I just, you know, for not paying attention in school, not having homework, I think there's a lot of elements that added into that. So,
1: And there's probably people listening who can totally relate to that and have gone on to other things, yeah, even though they were labeled as, well, you should just go and do this, right? And you were not going to go and just do this unless you wanted to. So what did you do in between those 2 years?
2: So I actually, I served a mission for my church, and I think it was one of the best things for me, because you couldn't have any phone calls, contact with family. They send you off to a foreign place, and you have one, you have to find yourself, who, you know, that's where, who am I, you know, what am I, what talents do I have? What gifts do I have? Do I really believe the things that, you know, everything that was taught into me in these little Sunday school classes that I would try to get, disrupt the classes every Sunday and get kicked out. Oh my heavens. And so, you know, that's where I went for 2 years, and I have a very close relationship with, you know, my Savior. So yes, I am Christian. And, but that's where I went 2 years, and just, you know, talk to people. I wasn't, one that forced anything down onto the people, but I just basically talked to people for 2 years, and then I made it back into college. And so I went to a different college, and then in that college up in Idaho, my counselor who I was assigned to, he says, look, doesn't matter what you did in your past, this is what you need to do from this point on. And I think that's when the lights went off. I was like, oh man, okay, this is the first time that somebody has said really something positive in my education pursuit.
1: When we return on the flip side, more with Dr. Robinson about how he chose

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5: We're back with our special guest, Dr. Glenn Robison. And Doc, you know, you broke your ankle when you were a kid. Do you think this led you down the path of becoming a podiatrist?
6: Eighth grade, I broke my ankle. And I went to the family doctor, and he throws the x-rays up on the view screen, and he says, it's broken, you can see it. I go, what's that little thing right there? And he goes, oh, that's a bone chip. I go, well, can you take it out? He goes, no, I'm not taking it out. And I'm like, well, why not? And so he had no answer. And so that set a seed inside of my mind of mine. And then I stayed an extra year at this small junior college. You're only supposed to be there 2 years. But my third year, my advisor asked me if I would do a special project in the cadaver lab. And I was assigned to dissect the entire nervous system from the head to the toe. And so it took me over a year to get from that top of the head, the cranial, the nerves, everything, down to the foot. And towards the end of the year, he goes, I think you should really be a podiatrist. I'm like, well, what's that? And so he says, well, go to some podiatrists and talk to them. So I did. And I was like, oh, this is cool. You work on kids, you work on the older people, you work on, you can do surgery, you can do sports medicine, dermatology, a bunch of avenues within my own field. I'm like, man, this is awesome. So I came back and I says to my advisor, I says, I want to be a podiatrist. He goes, well, you're going to need to get into a university. What university you want to get into? And I don't talk much about this, but yeah, I went to BYU.

0: But they were the ones that laughed at me and said they would never have me even step foot on their campus. But the advisor wrote a very good letter and I got accepted. And so I did 1 year at BYU. Well, here's the kicker is that I was all set and ready to go to medical school. I had all the classes outlined and I was going into my last semester. And I get pulled into my advisor that they assign you to. And he says, "Hey, look, they just changed your requirements for your degree." And I had a zoology degree. Being raised on the farm, working with the cattle and all that stuff, and I always had an interest in it. So I says, "Well, what class is it?" And he says, "Well, it's a genetics class, but they only offer it next year." I says, "You're telling me that they just changed the major to have this required class, and it's only offered next year?" He goes, "Yeah." So I had already interviewed with the school, had already been accepted into the medical school. And I called them up and I said, "Here's the situation. I have to stay another year for this one class." And they says, "Well, the committee meets and we'll get back with you in a couple of weeks." So I was like sweating bricks and saying, "Okay, am I gonna actually go to medical school?" They called me back and said, "Hey, look, just come on out, finish all your physics and your organic chemistry and all those classes." And so I never graduated from college. I never got a bachelor's degree, which is another kind of oh my heavens, you're a doctor and you never got a bachelor's degree? Yeah, I never did. And so when I'm out there in medical school, everybody has, badges that says UC Berkeley and Stanford and Michigan and Colorado and all these universities. And I had my little armor, my college that says Ricks College. And so nobody ever knew I never graduated from college and nobody ever knew I got a 7 my ACT score, but I'm there. And then the journey begins, and oh my heavens, that's why I wrote the book, Show Them. It's like that was definitely an eye-opener. And so a lot of people I'm so thankful to that helped me on this journey, classmates and that. But yeah, I mean, I had a death experience. I had one, that was in my second year. I was in during the Rodney King era. I remember walking home back to my apartment, and somebody came up behind me and said, "Look, if you look back, I'm gonna kill you." And so I didn't even look back, walking from the college through the projects to the place where I was staying. And you could hear the breathing on my neck. And I don't know who he was, what he was, that, but he just said, "You look back, I'm gonna kill you." So I just kept walking. I've had, I failed the national boards 4 times. I talk about that. And it sounds like I kind of just, found the way out of everything. And here I'm a doctor, but no, the national boards, what the way they set that up is that you had to pass each class, each subject. And at the time you took it. So like for instance, I passed physiology, but I may have I missed 1 point on chemistry, biochemistry. So because I missed that 1 point, I didn't pass the exam. So I retook it. Well, I passed biochemistry, but I missed 1 point on physiology that I just passed in the test before, and so I didn't pass the test. And that kept happening 4 times. And so I had 1 time left, and that was in my residency program. And yeah, I passed it with a 90th percentile. But took it 5 times, and that's another thing that nobody ever has. I've never told, but what I had to go through to get the actually the doctor certificate and move on, because here I was in my residency program, and I don't know that if the residency director knew that I didn't pass my national boards part one. I passed my national boards part two, no problem. That's all clinical. And but the just the hard book subject matters of was a difficult thing for me, but we made it. So
1: So you definitely were sweating it out a little bit, though,
0: oh,
1: not,
0: absolutely, yeah.
1: praying and believing and doing what you could do. But then there's just the cold, hard fact of, are they going to sign off on this or not? And certainly plenty of super smart people, well-intentioned people, the desire to serve, all of that don't get as far as you did. They don't, they just, they can't, they flame out during that whole residency period, because that also is so difficult on you physically.
0: Exactly. Yeah. I mean, I had filled it once when I was in a residency program. I took a day off. I was at a VA program in VA hospital in South Dakota, and I noticed that they offered the test in Sioux Falls, and so I asked if I could. Actually, I didn't ask. I left clinic at 5 o'clock and drove all night to take this test on a Saturday, and I missed it again by 1 point, and so I talked myself. First, I talked myself out of finishing my residency program for the first 2.5 hours, 3 hours, 4 hours on the way back home. And I'm like, wait a minute. When you get home, look at the computer, see if there's another test available. And there was one available again that was offered in Casper, Wyoming, and it was in 2 weeks. And so I'm like, okay, I'm just going to sign up for it. I'm going to take an extra day off. They gave you a day off. I took an extra day off, drove out earlier, and I went to the place. But in my mind, I'm like, I'm $235,000 in debt. I don't have a bachelor's degree. I'm in this residency program. What am I going to do if I don't pass this? Am I going to have to go back and tell my residency director, I'm so sorry, but you never asked me about National Boards Part One, but I have not passed that.
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14: Now, from the Glass Doctor of Indiana Weather Center, here's your Storm Alert weather forecast.
15: Scattered showers around this morning, then dry. Mostly cloudy, highs mid-60s. We'll see scattered showers and possibly a rumble of thunder tomorrow. Warmer and a little humid Sunday, highs mid-70s. We'll continue to climb to the low 80s for Memorial Day, looking dry with lots of sun. The low to mid-80s stick around most of the week ahead. I'm WSBT 22 meteorologist Jessica Burns.
1: Right now, it's 57 degrees.
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1: As always, thanks so much for joining us here on this show. And our special guest this time around is really a treat to have Dr. Glenn Robson. And we've been talking about the road down to medical school and the boards and all of that, and having that one last chance. How nervous were you to find out when you took it again to actually see what popped up?
0: I did not want to see my score. I'm like, well, there's nothing I can do. I'm done with the exam. So I hit show my score, and it said 92%, and I passed on every subject matter. And it was the happiest day of my life.
1: Because now you could practice. Now you could do the thing, right? Now you could jump into it. And you also fulfilled a promise, because you, after that, and after setting up practice and all those things, you had a friend, an acquaintance, a friend from Tonga that was trying to help you. And you promised you would go back and help the people there. And you did, didn't you?
0: I did. So when I was at Ricks College, this big Tongan, he played football. I mean, this guy was, huge. I mean, he's like 330 pounds and 6'3". And he's just, I think they test the fat on the body. I think it was under a 6. I mean, this guy was just brute strong. I mean, he is just strong, but he had the mind of a huge intellect. I mean, he helped me out with chemistry and physics and these classes. And I remember walking in the library, and he says, "Glenn, yeah, we've come a long ways." And I says, "Yeah, we have." And I said, "Corona," that was his name, Corona Natavai. And I says, "When I make it through college and I get through medical school, I'm gonna go back and treat your people." He says, I know you are." And I says, "No, I really am gonna go treat your people." And so 11 years later, when I'm I think I just started private practice. I had my oldest boy was just turning 1 year old. But the time to go over to Tonga was at the same time as his birthday. And I talked to my wife, and I says, "Look, you know, I really need to go to Tonga." My youngest, that boy, he probably will never even remember. So I've got to go. I says, "I've been invited by my residency director that I had a surgical residency program here in Arizona that I was accepted to after South Dakota." And so I did a 2-year surgical residency. And that's how I got the opportunity to go to Tonga. And it was I tell you, like drinking from the fire hydrant. I mean, it was nonstop. The people needed their care. They walk in barefoot. They walk in flip-flops. I've seen elephantitis. I've seen leprosy. treating leper patients. But the one intriguing story was a kid that got hit by a car on his birthday a few days before we arrived on the island. And he was in a hospital bed all weekend waiting for a doctor to come in because the doctors don't work on the weekend there. And so when we had arrived on the weekend, we were getting everything ready and we had the rounds on a Monday. We were going through all the surgical patients that we needed to do surgery on for club feet and all this stuff. And there's somebody behind me that was just walking, just following us. And I asked the interpreter, I go, could you ask them if they need something? And we stopped and they asked and they go, yeah, could you come down and look at this boy and see if you can help him? So we made our way the rest of the rounds. We got down to the floor and walked in there, and there's parents were there and this little boy just in bed and his leg was bandaged up. And we tried to take the dressing off the bandage and he just started screaming. And and so I says, okay, well, let's get him on the schedule. We didn't know what we were up against. We didn't know what was behind the package, that wrap. So we'd finished all, you know, the surgery cases, and we took this little boy into surgery. And as we were opening up the bandages, about 3/4 of the way up on his outside right leg, it was gone. Half his leg was gone. Top of his foot was gone. His little toe was completely black. And we're staring at this, and we're like, okay, let's start cleaning it. Let's see if there's any good tissue, any of the bones, or if their supply of blood to the bones and everything. So the first couple of hours, we just spent flushing the this leg and foot out and tried to find any kind of viable tissue. And which is interesting because the flushing, the saline solution we use here in the States is all sterile. I noticed that when we said, give us more water, they'd go to the sink out in the hallway, get the sink out of the hallway and give it to us. And I'm like, it didn't dawn on me until I noticed it at, you know, later on. But that's what we used to flush out the foot and the leg. We got to a point where we like, okay, here's the leg, here's the foot. What are we going to do to close this? We can't get a skin graft large enough to do this. So we're like, okay, let's go down to the OBGYN, see if they have a placenta. Maybe we can get a placenta and suture it on the leg and the foot and see if that can regrow the tissue. We went down there and their religious factors did not really allow that, and they didn't have any mothers that were expecting either. So we just kept hitting our heads against the wall saying, man, what do we do? We finally came up with this idea. And we got the main surgeon that stayed on the island in agreement with us that we would open up the other leg and suture it on top of the bad leg and use that as a skin graft. Now, we were only there for about 3 weeks. And so we told the general surgeon, you just take out a suture each week. And we didn't know if this kid was going to lose his leg, his life, you know. So that's what happened. To this little boy. And I'll jump ahead a year later. I can leave it now and just let somebody get the book and they can read what.
1: Yeah, get the book. You can read all the other details. Yeah, exactly.
0: You can see what happened to the little boy, but it was quite an experience. And yes, I did treat Corona's relatives and family members. He was born there. So yeah, there was, I met some of them. And so that 11-year promise was fulfilled. But I think the main thing that I point out is that with a promise, we don't understand the power of our words. And it's not just between the two individuals. It is a trickle effect. It is like throwing a rock in a pond and watching that go out and out and out. It may go out miles, and you don't fully understand that one promise can affect so many lives. Like that little boy and the leprosy patients and the elephantitis and the fractures and so many others that I got to treat over, you know, the two, three weeks that I was there. So
1: for you, was that fulfilling? Because as you said, you don't realize there's that ripple effect, and you knew you were going to do it. So you honor that promise, even if it's inconvenient in your life with your son and your family. That has, I mean, I think it's good for the heart. It had to feel really incredible for you to do that.
0: Absolutely. You know, I've learned along my pathway in life that success to me is not what's in the bank. And success to me is not the 4 books that I've written or and the oil paintings that I've done. The Mona Lisa behind me is one of the last ones I've just, you know, I completed. It's the satisfaction and the complete gratification of helping somebody that nobody else could help. And that's where I get the joy in my clinic. I mean, I get patients that come in that they've seen 7 or 8 other doctors and they don't know what to do. And I'm like, okay, let me see what I can do to help you. And that's where I find the true joy. And it is a feeling that is beyond any kind of physical possessions or anything like that. Don't get me wrong, that the book that I, you know, have written and the oil paintings that I've painted, there's a satisfaction there. But helping somebody out of pain, and it changes their lives, and now they're pleasant, and they go home and they're pleasant to their family. And the trickle effect, I can't even comprehend the impact on that one little act of kindness, that one little act of what I was able to help.
1: On the flip side, when we return with Dr. Robson, we'll talk about what it's like to treat patients by using the mix of alternative or holistic medicine and traditional medicine and seeing what really works in making somebody feel better. I'll meet you on the flip.
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1: And we're back with Dr. Glenn Robson, who's a pediatric surgeon, 3-time best-selling author, and of course the author of the new one, Show Them, Stepping Into the Unknown to Find the Answers. So that's what you are. You find the answers for people who are suffering. What does that feel like to make people feel good?
0: You know, watching when I see somebody that, like, for instance, when somebody comes in with a bunion, and you can feel their pulses, and the pulses tell me, okay, this part of their body's off, and it's always, and I don't think I've been wrong yet, but if you have a right-sided bunion, your left shoulder is always off.
1: Wow.
0: And if you have a left-sided bunion, your right shoulder is always off. And I've been able to help patients that I've taken people into surgery for bunion surgery, and now I've been able to help them non-surgically and reverse their bunions. And I reversed my own bunion when I went through a horrific emotional event that caused it to go south. And so now that it's worked on me, I've been implementing this to other patients because, you know, aside from everything I endured in medical school and everything, there was one event that basically kicked my butt that I didn't know how I was going to get out of it. And so there's a lot of things that happened there, but it's been a blessing in some ways because I've been able to discover how to help patients on another deeper level. So life never ends.
1: It never ends. When you say kicked your butt, because you talk really openly in your book, you definitely do. And it's a good time to remind people, show them stepping into the unknown to find the answers. You can get that book on Amazon, Barnes & Noble, wherever great books are sold. I mean, with everything you've been through, I can't imagine, and that's life, right? The hills and the valleys, that there was something that just grabbed such a tight hold of you.
0: There's a difference between depression and frustration. And I think people will argue with me that with this, but I think that there is a difference. Here I was married, had four kids, the love of my life. And I showed up one day, came home one day, and I was told to get out. 11 years into my marriage, no explanation. I had gone to work, provided for my family. My little girl would come running up and almost knock me down. I loved going to the baseball games with my little boy and the soccer games. And all of a sudden, it's gone. And there was no convincing, no way, no working it out. No, we went to all the counselors and she had her mindset on divorce. And so I had to let it go of trying to keep the family knit together. That was hard, but the hardest thing was not being able to see my kids. And for 10 years, I haven't seen three of my kids. One came back, but he just, I think, needed money to finish college. And then that's about it. But I haven't seen the other ones. And I remember the last child that we were talking. He says, "Dad," he says, "this is just too hard." He says, my other brother and sisters keep asking, "Why are you going to Dad? Why are you going to Dad? You can just stay here with us." And I says, "What do you want to do?" He says, "Well, if it's okay, I'd like to just stay here because it's just too hard on me." I says, "Okay, you can stay with Mom." And that's the last I've seen of him. And it's something I've talked once about, but I did not want to be here. I had a death experience in medical school, and I think I wanted so much to see the bright lights and that peaceful feeling again. And I had everything planned out. I had remarried, and even with her upbeat personality and just an incredible being, I was in this slump of frustration of the courts and not having my kids. And so I had planned, and I drove myself and to a place, and I'm sitting there and I'm like, "What are you doing?" And I talked again myself out of it. And I says, "Okay, God, I'm still here." And I says, "Now you need to teach to send me somebody that can help me paint again. I'm having a hard time with colors." A week later, this patient came in. She had broke her foot, and I found out she studied the master paintings of her whole entire life. And I asked her, I says, "Could you please just sit down with me one time? That's all I'm asking, and teach me how to paint I just need to, I'd love to paint again. And she didn't want to do it at first, but something told her, pardon me. She says, the look on your face is like, how can I turn this guy down? I mean, so she says, yeah. So the first project I had was, is she gave me a little 8x10 canvas. And she says, go home and paint all the circle and the square and the values. So I did, brought it back, and she says, okay. And then I painted apples, was the first painting I did. And my goal was to paint the kids the way I remembered them. And so I was able to do that. And I painted multiple paintings of my kids. And, you know, I have some paintings behind me. And Wednesday is my day of painting. I paint, and that's where I was right before you, meeting with you. And then on the weekends, I paint. So I've kind of put the scalpel away and picked up the paintbrush, and that's my surgical precision for plastic surgery.
1: Right, so. Right. And that's your therapy. That's your, you're back to seeing the colors of the world, which is wonderful that she did that and you were able to do that, right? Yeah. And I'm sure, thank you for sharing that, because I'm sure there are people, lots of people that need to hear that, that feel that same moment and get to that brink and somehow, they're pulled back from that. And wow, I mean, what a difference life can be on the other side. And you know, you have that connection with your patients who definitely need you. You have a thriving practice. There's no question about that. And you're doing a kind of medicine too. So the interesting side of where we're starting to see people are more interested in having like you said, your example of the bunions was a great one, because who wouldn't rather heal it naturally, figure out ways to do that versus even with a great surgeon have to surgically go through that.
0: Right. Yeah. Anybody out there that's like, you know, going through what I have gone through, I just give yourself a chance to just stop and think, you know, if you took yourself out of that experience, would things change? And I think 99.9% of the time it would change, because I think, right, it's a lot of frustration, because when you're caught up in your head and you can't, there, it's out of your control. It's a sad thing. And I'm embarrassed to say that I actually was there at that moment, but I am so thankful because I'm here, and I started my first book and then my second book and then my third book. And then I just finished Show Them, and I started painting all the stuff you see behind me and what's in front of me. And I'm on my website, basically started after this one little event. And I think God has a way of coming into one's life and saying, okay, now I can show you your true potential.
1: Right. Of what you can do.
0: Yeah. If people can just wait 1 second, 1 minute, one day, or even 1 week, I can promise you that something better is around the corner. I don't know when or what, but if you just wait and get through whatever you're getting through, yes, there is that light. There is that hope. There always hope. You're not alone. It happened to me, and I'm here to talk about it. So I am so thankful that I was able to walk away and hopefully.
1: Yeah. Again, thank you for sharing that, and a perfect place to end this. Doc, where can people go to learn more about you, find about your art and all the things that you've done, amazing things? I've mentioned the book, and you have 4 books. So where can people go to your website?
0: I'm on Instagram. It's Dr. Dr. Glenn, G-L-E-N, Robison, R-O-B-I-S-O-N. That's the Instagram link. And then just drglennrobison.com, the website you can go to. I'm here in Arizona, and I practice. And so that's where you can find me right now. I'm working on some other platforms just to get the book out, get the word out, and hopefully help a lot of people on another level, different level.
1: Perfect. Doc, thank you so much for coming on.
0: Thank you.
1: Thanks for hanging with us, my friends. I'm Kate Zelaney. We'll see you next time around.
17: Thank you for joining us for another awesome episode of Amazing Americans. Be sure to join us right here at the same time next week for more great stories on Amazing Americans.

0: 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Hi, I'm Dr. Mitch. Since most chronic diseases have inflammation, our optimized curcumin seems to be a perfect addition to any nutritional program. It makes sense to me that preventing or reducing inflammation is a key component to our overall health. The Mayo Clinic found that curcumin can decrease swelling and inflammation, has antioxidant properties, and research suggests that curcumin can prevent cancer, or at least slow the spread of cancer, and in many instances make chemotherapy more effective. It protects our healthy cells even from radiation. 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
7: Gunfire outside the White House. I'm Roger Stern, Fox News. A gunman opened fire outside the White House yesterday evening. Secret Service agents shot him, and he died after being taken to the hospital. Here's Fox's Chanley Painter.
8: The FBI is investigating after the Secret Service shot and killed a man who they say fired shots towards the White House. It happened outside of a checkpoint shortly after 6 p.m. A bystander was also struck in the exchange of gunfire. Officials say the 21-year-old gunman never got inside the perimeter of the White House and President Trump was not hurt.
7: The gunman identified as Nasir Best of Maryland, who Fox confirms had a history of mental illness and at least two prior arrests, and in order to stay away from the White House, a bystander caught in the crossfire reported to be in critical condition. President Trump stating that he will be announcing a new peace deal in hopes of putting an end to the war with Iran. Here's Fox's Trey Yinks in Tel Aviv, Israel.
9: A regional source who has reviewed the agreement told Fox News the deal states that U.S. forces will stay in the proximity of Iran for 30 days. The context here is that it signals to Iran the military option remains on the table if nuclear issues aren't resolved or the interim agreement is violated. The source added that as part of the deal, Iran will receive oil sanctions waivers. Iran will also have frozen funds and assets released worth billions of dollars. On Saturday, President Trump held a call that included leaders from Saudi Arabia, Qatar, the UAE, Egypt, Jordan, Turkey and Pakistan, aimed at reaching a broader understanding. A separate regional diplomat told Fox News the call was very positive. Good progress is being made.
7: Iran has not confirmed this, and the president has previously predicted progress in negotiations that didn't happen. The president says the deal includes the reopening of the Strait of Hormuz. 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
7: The outlawed Baloch Liberation Army, or BLA, which demands independence from Pakistan's central government, has claimed responsibility for a powerful bomb explosion near a railway track in southern Pakistan. The device exploded as a passenger train carrying security personnel passed through the city of Quetta today. Officials say at least 23 people were killed and over 70 wounded, 20 critically. Although Pakistani authorities say they have quelled the insurgency, violence does continue. And law enforcement securing an active shooting scene in Ukaney, Texas last night. Here's Fox's Chris DeMayer with a report.
12: Police in Montgomery County say two people were shot.
13: We were told that there were multiple victims. There's active shots being fired. After officers arrived, our SWAT team was called.
12: County Sheriff Wesley Doolittle says the victims were hospitalized with minor injuries. There's no word on a motive. Police say one of the victims is a neighbor of the suspect. The suspect is a 60-year-old man who surrendered to police about an hour after the incident began. Chris DeMayo, Fox News.
7: The greatest spectacle in racing begins today at the Indianapolis Motor Speedway. Here's Fox's Jeff Manasso.
14: Over 30 drivers and hundreds of thousands of fans getting into position in Indianapolis for the 110th running of the Indy 500, the largest single sporting event in the world, with defending 2025 champion Alex Palou securing the pole position at Indy today, chasing a rare back-to-back victory. Alexander Rossi in the second spot following a crash during practice on turn two at Indy last week. Starting 26th, 45-year-old Catherine Legg, the first female and oldest driver to attempt a double, racing the Indy 500, getting on a jet, and racing the Coca-Cola 600 in Charlotte. Jeff Manasso, Fox News.
7: I'm Roger Stern, and this is Fox News.
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16: Showers and a few rumbles of thunder this morning, lasting into the early afternoon. Highs low 70s. Warm and dry Memorial Day, lots of sun. Highs Monday, low 80s. We'll climb to the mid-80s Tuesday, seeing sun and clouds mixed. Highs remain in the low 80s through Thursday. We could see a few showers midweek. I'm WSBT 22 meteorologist Jessica Burns.
17: Right now, it's 58 degrees.
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1: Glenn Beck is on!
2: Welcome to the Glenn Beck program. We're glad you're here. Thank you so much for listening. I just don't understand what's happening with the Fauci, CIA, MK Ultra thing. I mean, I don't even know what are we even arguing about anymore. I'm completely lost. Is it just me? A CIA employee testified to a Senate panel about something really important that Fauci influenced the intelligence report to downplay that the virus most likely came from a lab leak in China. Finally, we have somebody who is verifying this. And then 20 minutes into it, he starts talking about missing JFK files and MK Ultra files. And now the world has lost its mind. I want to show you this cycle. It is insane. It's just insane. We'll get to that here in just a second.
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2: Okay, so the CIA employee is testifying, and this is a really big deal, okay? Fauci, wait a minute, we have proof now, and we have somebody verifying Fauci influenced the CIA intelligence report and said, you know, downplay the virus thing came from a lab in China. Why would he do that? That verifies absolutely everything we've already known. This is a really big deal. Then we start talking about missing files and conflicting testimony and the experts who have reversed themselves and the agencies who suddenly can't find documents that apparently existed yesterday and who moved them from the office and the leaked emails and the intelligence briefings and the accusations and the counter accusations, the media cycles that are going to burn white hot and then vanish in 2 or 3 days like none of this ever happened. And we won't get to the bottom of COVID. 20 minutes into this thing, this expert talking about Fauci brings something else up that is important in and of itself. Okay. Missing JFK files and missing MK Ultra files. Wait a minute. What? And they were in whose office and who went? And was that a raid? Not a raid. And everything is lost. Everything is lost. And this is why I think, this is why I feel this way. I think the average person sits in their kitchen or their truck every day listening to shows like this, and they just are like, I don't even care anymore. I don't even know why I listen to this stuff. Why do I pay attention? I mean, I don't even know who to believe. I don't know what's true, what's not. This is the most dangerous place a free people can arrive. Because once there's a collapse in trust completely, once it's completely gone, once every institution sounds like a rival propaganda arm, we can't reason together. And look at us. We can barely reason. We can't reason our way out of a wet paper bag right now. Let's look at these stories. Boxes of CIA-related files reportedly discovered. Questions, again, about what intelligence agencies knew, when they knew it, who handled the investigations, the origin of the investigations, who helped shape the narrative publicly versus privately, and at the same time, renewed scrutiny around Anthony Fauci, his testimony, internal communications, gain-of-function debates, funding questions, the attempt to define terms after the fact. The guy calls himself science himself. and whether the American people and the people of the world were given the truth during one of the largest societal disruptions in history. Well, we can't have any of that out. We can't have any of that out. So what do? Turn on the machine. We got to just turn on the machine. Get somebody to scream cover up. And because then the other side will scream conspiracy theory. And then cable news will pick teams. Let me guess. The MSNBC will be for the left and Fox will be for the right. And God only knows what CNN is doing. Does anybody even watch? Social media filled with amateur detectives and professional liars. And politicians that will take all of this and turn it into just fundraising copy. This is why we need your money now more than ever. The stakes are too high. Give, give, give. Meanwhile, the little baby in between us, the truth, suffocates. And why has that happened? Because for one reason, we're all goldfish. We cannot pay attention and stay focused on one thing for more than 5 seconds. And then the other thing is, we can't admit that the world is not entirely black and white. There is good and evil, but there is also shades of gray when it comes to which side is good side and which side is the bad side. People said some absolutely crazy things during COVID that were wrong. They've put a chip inside of the vaccine. They're chipping all of us. They're going to be tracking all of us. Not true. Not true. And then there was a lot of stuff that was said that sounded crazy, and these institutions just dismissed legitimate questions, and those people were wrong. Wait, both sides can't be right and wrong. Yes, they can. Yes, they can. This is the part that modern America and the rest of the world has forgotten. Reality usually is complicated enough and fair enough to humiliate everybody to some degree or another. Science is not a church. Intelligence agencies are not infallible or always good or always bad. Politicians are not priests. Skeptics are not automatically prophets or kooks. The real problem is, I looked at these two stories. I thought, what are we even going for? What principle should we be looking for? We don't know how to separate principles from tribes. So let me try on this one. Forget about Fauci for a second. Forget about the CIA for a second. Those are both really important. But forget about Republicans versus Democrats. Forget about whether you wore a mask or you refused one. What are the principles here? Because that's where an adult should begin. So here they are. Principle number one. In a free society, the government must never, ever knowingly mislead the public during a crisis. I don't even need to know if I have to say in a crisis. It should never knowingly mislead people. And in a crisis, because, they'll say, the people might panic as a result. What? Even if you think the public can't handle uncertainty, you have to tell the truth. I don't care if you think you're acting for noble reasons. It's not a noble act to lie. Once authorities decide they can shape reality, to give the people for their own good, self-government begins to die. And you know what you get? You get a bunch of hapless rubes like we have now. They're like, I don't know what's going on. I don't know. Who did we break away from with the American Revolution? Was it Vietnam? Principle number two. Scientific debate must always remain open, especially during emergencies. The moment dissent becomes censorship, science is corrupted. Real science survives questioning. In fact, it depends on it. And we now know, absolutely know, that serious, credentialed experts were at times at best dismissed. They were throttled online. They were professionally threatened or destroyed only for asking questions that later became mainstream discussions that turned out to be right. That should terrify everybody. Left, right, independent, doesn't matter. Everyone should look at what happened during COVID and go, geez, that could never happen again. But it's going to. Why? Because we're not talking about it. We had a chance to talk about it, and then missing boxes. Principle number three. Intelligence agencies cannot become domestic narrative managers. And this one really matters. The CIA, why do they exist? What is their charter? Their charter is to gather foreign intelligence, not shape what Americans are allowed to think. The FBI, what do they exist for? To investigate federal

0: History is full of governments that convince themselves we're just protecting democracy as they strangle it to death. Principle number four. Skepticism has to be disciplined. This one's just as important as the other. Just because institutions have lied before does not mean that every rumor is true. A free people cannot survive on paranoia. We can't survive on not trusting anything. If every missing file becomes proof of a global conspiracy, then reason collapses from the other direction. You cannot build a healthy society on blind trust or no trust. You can't build one on blind suspicion either. Which leaves you sitting in your truck or your kitchen go, I don't even want to listen anymore. I don't even know how do you even find the truth? I don't even know. What is the truth? That's the real question. And perhaps the answer is harder than we want it to be. Because here's the truth on that one. You're not going to get a movie ending. You're not. In fact, I would be suspicious if we ever find that single binder that is stamped classified. And you open it up and it's like, oh my gosh, Fauci killed JFK with MK Ultra. It doesn't work like that. The truth emerges slowly, painfully, through contradictions, through documents that were released years later that should have been released right away, through patterns, through testimony, through comparing incentives, through people who, you know, are willing to revise their own beliefs when new evidence appears. That's the one that really matters the most. Because the one thing that is the real crisis in America is not institutional dishonesty alone. It's the fact that nobody wants to be proven wrong anymore. Nobody. Everything is identity now. It's tribe and team, and that's it. If Fauci lied, some people think I have to defend that to the very end because my worldview completely collapses. No, it doesn't. That part of your worldview collapses, and it will feel good when you, the truth shall set you free. If certain COVID skeptics exaggerated or spread nonsense, others are going to feel exactly the same panic. But a mature adult society, for it to survive, it has to pursue truth over ego. And here's the only way you get to the truth. Truth that matters. Will you apply the truth? Will you? Will you allow the truth to change you if you are wrong? Most people won't. That's why they don't want to hear it. Because that requires humility. It requires us going, I don't know yet. I don't. Well, that evidence really matters. Well, but wait a minute. That source might be wrong. Look, if you're going to make that claim, you've got to prove that. Wow, that contradiction, that deserves some investigation. That agency really failed. That person, that critic, they might be dishonest. We should check into that. That's what adults do. Our founders understood something, you know, modern America has to relearn. And we're relearning it, but it's just going to get harder and harder to relearn it. Human beings, get this, it's way out on a limb. Human beings are flawed. All of us. All of us. That's why our founders built a system not based on trust in rulers, but on a restraint of power for those rulers, on transparency, on competing interest, on checks and balances, the freedom to question authority without fear. That's the biggest principle underneath all of this. It's not Fauci, it's not the CIA, it's not COVID. The principle is this: no institution should become so powerful that questioning it becomes dangerous. No citizen should become so tribal that the truth itself no longer matters. I can't believe I'm quoting this in a serious way, but to quote Jack Nicholson, you can't handle the truth. And until you learn how to handle it, you're not going to get it. More in a minute.
1: Once you recognize a psyop
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2: Let me go to, which is cut three? No, cut two. This is Jamie Raskin trying to grill a 16-year-old high school student who is going in and saying, look, at my school they were handing out Qurans and all kinds of things about Islam. They didn't get permission from the school. There was no notification, anything else. I couldn't have done that with my Republican club, let alone I couldn't have handed out Bibles and, you know, rosary beads or whatever, you know, at the school event. I just want, you know, equal justice here. Then Jamie Raskin gets a hold of this 16-year-old kid. Listen to this.
3: Is there anybody on the panel who thinks that we need a special law addressing any particular religious population, whether it's the Muslim, the Christian, the Jewish, the Hindu, the Mormon, or what have you? Or are we just saying that everybody should be held to secular law in America? I mean, I'm happy to open it up to anybody. Mr. Hunter Lopez.
4: Thank you, Congressman, for the question. I think that you keep referring to a secular law. I think it's important to point out, I believe it was 56 of the 57 Declaration of Independence signers were Bible-believing, faith, church-attending Christians. I believe it was the first original 13 colonies that required a declaration of faith. So I'm not acknowledging
3: oh,
4: that.
3: Oh, well, wait a second. Now you're traversing my territory now, Mr. Hunter Lopez. Stop. You brought it up.
2: Listen to him. Listen to what he's doing. He's now making it about the kid and what he just said. Okay? You could say, okay, well, I disagree with it, but what's your point, sir? And no. Now he's picking a fight with this kid. Go ahead.
3: Are you aware that the Constitution of the United States does not establish a religion? It forbids the establishment of religion. Are you aware that it doesn't mention God?
4: So the Declaration of Independence mentions God four times. But what I was going to say—
3: Is the Declaration of Independence law?
4: So Declaration of Independence was declaring our independence from the tyranny of England.
3: Yeah.
4: But what I was trying to finish is that I'm not suggesting that we need to go back to taking— tests or saying that you have to acknowledge.
3: By the way, do you know that Thomas Jefferson was denounced as an infidel who wrote the Declaration of Independence?
2: Okay, now he comes in
3: because he didn't believe in the establishment of religion, and he and Madison were emphatic about separating church and state. That's the whole glory of our constitutional design in our history.
2: Stop. Here's what I wanted to do. Here's what I wanted to do. What are we arguing about here? If you just joined this, what the hell are they even arguing? They are one is a 16-year-old kid who, by the way, I think is handling himself brilliantly. 16-year-old kid in a situation that way beyond his years, and a, I don't know, 50-year-old dirtbag who is very comfortable in prosecuting and persecuting people. But what are they even talking about? What are they even talking about? Now they're arguing about, did you know that Thomas Jefferson was called an infidel? Did you know that? Are you aware that there is no such thing as an establishment of a religion in our Constitution? What are you talking about? The whole point of this is fairness. We think that the Christians and the Republicans should be treated exactly the same as everybody else, and that includes the Islamists who are handing out, you know, hey, Sharia law is neat pamphlets. That's what you're talking about. But again, nobody really wants to find the truth, do you, Jamie?
1: Glenn Beck. We'll be back.
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9: 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We have zero people come in.
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10: Paul Stevens, a gunman near the White House, killed Saturday after trading gunfire with the Secret Service.
11: Multiple sources tell Fox News Digital the suspect was identified as 21-year-old Nazir Best from Maryland. Best allegedly had multiple run-ins with the Secret Service and had a history of mental health issues.
10: Fox's Madeline Rivera in D.C. It looks like a peace deal with Iran might be getting closer.
12: A regional source who has reviewed the agreement told Fox News the deal states that U.S. forces will stay in the proximity of Iran for 30 days. The context here is that it signals to Iran the military option remains on the table if nuclear issues aren't resolved or the interim agreement is violated. The source added that as part of the deal, Iran will receive oil sanctions waivers. Iran will also have frozen funds and assets released worth billions of dollars.
10: Fox's Trey Yingst in Tel Aviv, Israel. 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
13: Showers and a few rumbles of thunder this morning, lasting into the early afternoon. Highs low 70s. Warm and dry Memorial Day, lots of sun. Highs Monday, low 80s. We'll climb to the mid-80s Tuesday, seeing sun and clouds mixed. Highs remain in the low 80s through Thursday. We could see a few showers midweek. I'm WSBT 22 meteorologist Jessica Burns.
14: Right now, it's 58 degrees.
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3: I want to spend a few minutes just talking about history for a second, because if you don't know history, you're bound to repeat it, and at least it'll be fun when you recognize the parallels along the way. You're like, wait a minute, I think we've been here before. I picked up a book a couple of days ago, started reading it, The Lost Empire of Emmanuel Nobel. It is written by one of my favorite history writers. I think he's absolutely brilliant, Douglas Brunt. I picked it up, and last night I just wanted to read a chapter of it, and I don't know how many chapters I read. It is so riveting. It is the story of not only Emmanuel Nobel Prize. He was Russian. He's over in, you know, with the czars and everything else, and he is just wealthy beyond your wildest imagination because he takes what he sees Rockefeller doing with oil, and he improves almost everything that he is doing, and he becomes one of the wealthiest men in the world. I didn't know anything about that. And then it also tells the story at the same time that this is going on. It follows this peasant kid who was trained to be a priest, was going to go to school to become a priest. He stumbles on to Karl Marx, finds this guy brilliant, and he becomes Stalin. And so now, when that whole revolution is happening and Stalin is hanging around and Lenin and everything else, what's going to happen to this oil empire? How is this guy going to get out? Is he going to get out in time? It's a riveting story. Douglas Brunt is the author, and he's with us now. Hi, Doug. How are you?
4: Glenn, it's great to be with you. And as you say, the more things change, the more they stay the same. It's still all about communism and oil, which is exactly the case in the time of Emmanuel Nobel, who pioneered the Russian oil industry, as you say, along the Caspian Sea during the era of the last czars of the Romanovs.
3: And that's exactly what's happening right now with Russia and Ukraine. Same thing.
4: Same thing. It's all about driving to capture the sources of energy. It's exactly repeating itself.
3: So let me ask you, because I didn't know anything about Emmanuel Nobel at all. He invents dynamite, right? And is, you know, contributes a lot to war, and then he does the Nobel Peace Prize, strangely. But his achievements, I mean, he did a lot, and it's been ignored by most people What turned you on to this? Why did you think this story had to be told?
4: Well, it's fascinating. Alfred Nobel invented dynamite and lived over more in France and Italy, and then established the prizes when his obituary was incorrectly printed in the papers. The wrong Nobel was reported to have died in the papers.
3: Oh, so
4: he wakes up alive and well, reads his obituary that calls him a merchant of death for having invented dynamite. He says, oh, my God, this is not how I want to be remembered. So he establishes the prizes by rewriting his will. But the Russian Nobels were far bigger industrialists. Emmanuel Nobel is the nephew of Alfred.
3: They're not the same. They're not related. They're not the same.
4: Emmanuel is the nephew of Alfred. So Alfred invested in the petroleum business. But Emmanuel was in southern Russia along the Caspian Sea. And he was also a munitions manufacturer and an engine manufacturer. He actually was the world's leading manufacturer of diesel engines, which is how I stumbled across him, because I'd written a book about Rudolf Diesel and the diesel engine.
3: Mm-hmm.
4: And Nobel was his business partner. And he took all of his engineering expertise and went down to Baku in modern day Azerbaijan, where they were basically just skimming pools of oil. There was no technology down there. He brought technology and, as you say, replicated what Rockefeller had already been doing in America and became one of the world's leading oil producers. By the time of the Great War, they were producing more oil even than Standard Oil. They were the biggest oil company in the world. And we don't know the name. It's the craziest story that people don't know because of his collision with Stalin and Lenin and the Bolsheviks. And what Stalin did to Emmanuel Nobel was the inspiration for George Orwell's 1984. That whole book, that whole passage where they say the streets were renamed, the statues torn down, the history rewritten. That's what Stalin did to Emmanuel Nobel. He turned him into a political unperson and erased him. So we only know about Alfred, who was outside of Russia, but the bigger Nobel story was inside Russia and just completely paved over by the communists.
3: So is he known, well known in Russia now?
4: Not really, because.
3: So is this kind of like a, is this a renewal of him now? Is this like the first shot of like really coming and saying, hey, this guy existed and is important?
4: There are little stories out there. In Stockholm, there are some Nobel archives that have a lot of what the Russian Nobels were doing in Baku. And in Azerbaijan, since the fall of communism, they're a little bit leaked out as well in archives there. But it's a largely untold story even now, because right after the revolution, the Russian Revolution, when they nationalized all the businesses, they renamed the Nobel Brothers Petroleum Company to be the Soviet Petroleum Company. And his manufacturing firm up by St. Petersburg, building the engines and munitions, they renamed Rusky Diesel. So they just completely paved over it. And the West largely doesn't know the Nobel story.
3: What would Russia be like today if that hadn't have happened? I mean, I was shocked by the guy was unbelievable. The parties that you described that he had were shocking, even in America, 1920s kind of style. But he also seemed like a really decent kind of guy, not your evil, ugly capitalist. He seemed like he was really a good guy. True?
4: Very, very true. In terms of the labor practices in Russia at that time, particularly, he was a very enlightened kind of employer. He built schools and hospitals and employee housing, infrastructure for leisure pastimes of his employees. While most of the other oil producers in the Baku region, it was a horrible place to work. They were living in, you know, really ramshackle living conditions. So when there were uprisings in Russia under the czars, they nearly migrated into sort of a constitutional monarchy and did it peacefully. But there were uprisings like in 1905, the Bloody Sunday in St. Petersburg. Baku also saw revolutionary elements there. And Stalin was, of course, agitating in southern Russia. Nobel's infrastructure was protected by his employees because he was a good boss. And so while the infrastructure of the Rothschilds, for example, who were the other big oil producer in southern Russia, they suffered enormous amounts of sabotage and fires. But Nobel didn't, because his employees would say, no, this is a good guy. This is a good boss. He's not one of the capitalist pigs that we need to, you know, take out. And so when he does come into that collision with Stalin and the Red Army during the Russian Civil War, many of his employees, rather than, you know, throw him into some kangaroo court and try to murder him, they're actually protecting him because he was actually a good capitalist.
3: I'm fascinated. Don't want you to tell me. I'm fascinated. You start it just so great. You start at the just about the end where you're like, is he going to get out? Stalin's coming after him. Is he going to get out? And I don't tell me, but really, really well written, Doug. Really well written. You're a great storyteller, and I'm obviously a fan.
4: Thank you, Glenn. You are my brother in history. You and I are just view the world the same way and value history the same way. So I love that you have had a chance to pick it up, you know, it's great to connect with you about it.
3: I love it. Yeah. Give me the one thing that you hope people take away from it that applies to today.
4: Well, it's still about chasing down the oil. There's this letter, for example, that Emmanuel Nobel in 1919, just as Balfour, foreign minister, the British foreign minister Balfour is in Versailles, and they're sort of wrapping up the peace terms of World War I. And he's saying, I'm telling you, Stalin and the Red Army, they're coming to Baku. They're going to get this oil. And if they don't get here, he writes this in spring of 19, and he writes, if they don't get here by August of 19, the communism is done. They'll choke out for lack of oil. But the British, who currently held Baku, had only about 1,000 troops there. And he's saying, you need to reinforce your position or it's over. And no one had, World War I just ended. No one had an appetite for it. Churchill is saying the same thing. Send 100,000 troops in there. We can nip communism in the bud. We almost had a 20th century in which communism never appeared, not in Russia, not in China, and in Korea, Cuba, Vietnam, only by the narrowest little window did Stalin get through there. And it was all because he did get to Baku. He did get the oil, which, by the way, repeats itself throughout the century. World War II, the battle for Stalingrad, was Hitler on his way down to Baku to get the oil. The battle for Stalingrad was really the battle for Baku. So it's all...
3: Gosh, Doug, it's the story
4: of our times and has been for 100 years.
3: I was going to say, it's also... what's happening in the Strait of Hormuz. I mean, the president is playing this game, and whether it works or not, I don't know, but he is going for the choke points. He's going for the world's oil. He is trying to make sure that nobody else has real control over it. And if it would work, it will change the next 100 years. If it doesn't, it changes the next 100 years. I mean, we're kind of at that point.
4: It's so true, Glenn. You can pick up a newspaper today, and it's the story of our times. It first began with Emmanuel Nobel in Baku. That was the first instance of it. But ever since, that's what's driving all of our political and industrial decisions.
3: Unbelievable. What a great book. The Lost Empire of Emmanuel Nobel. By Douglas Brunt. You're going to love it. If you love history, you're going to love this. It's really, really well written. A great story. Stuff you've never heard before. Communist and everything. I mean, it's really a great story. Lost Empire of Emmanuel Nobel. You will love it. Pick it up now. I'm reading it as we speak. Doug, thanks. Talk again.
4: Glenn, thank you.
3: You bet. God bless.
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3: When we talk about Israel, we're not just talking about a place. We're talking about a people connected to a promise made by God, the one he has never broken, and one that continues even today. Because God's character doesn't change, and what he begins, he sustains. What he promises, he fulfills, and that matters. Right now in Israel, families run into shelters as sirens sound. 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
18: We've got a couple of things going on in the Torch. By the way, next month on the Torch, things are really going to start heating up. We've got an education summer coming for you. We'll explain here shortly. But we have some really exciting things on education and on history that are beginning next month. We are continuing our series of America's Story.
19: 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The underdog doesn't quite do it justice. By December 1776, the revolution was on life support. 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But then George Washington risked everything on a daring attack on Christmas. 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And if you'd like access to the first 10 episodes of this series commercial-free, join us by becoming a Torch Insider. 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Now, here's a preview of Episode 7 that picks up just as Washington is crossing the Delaware River with what's left of his army.
8: It's after 8 a.m. when Washington's troops finally swarm into Trenton. There's no turning back now. The Hessian troops stumble from their barracks into heavy musket and cannon fire. In the frenzied charge, an 18-year-old Virginian takes a musket ball through the shoulder that severs an artery. He collapses. He's bleeding out in the snow. A civilian doctor named John Riker, as in Riker's Island, rushes into the fray. Riker's not in the army. He'd just shown up to offer his assistance when he heard the battle erupt. Spotting the fallen officer, he tears open the man's uniform and clamps the artery with his bare fingers. It works. Dr. Riker saves the young lieutenant's life. A young man named James Monroe, who is going to go on to serve as the nation's fifth president. The battle lasts barely 45 minutes. It's a lopsided victory for Washington's men. 22 Hessians killed, 900 captured, along with a trove of much-needed weapons and supplies. Trenton isn't just another battle for the Americans. It's a lifeline. For the very first time, Washington's army has beaten some of the world's best soldiers in open combat. Word spreads like wildfire across the colonies. Hope that was so nearly extinguished begins to burn again. But the revolution is far from over. Because across the Atlantic, the British are already planning their next move. And as bleak as the winter of 1776 has been for Washington and his men, an even darker winter lies just ahead.
19: I mean, I think you can hear, when I listen to this, I hear the sound of money being spent. That's all original music. There are like 400 tracks of sound effects and everything on each of these episodes. It takes us a couple of weeks to produce just one episode, but it is the best telling of the American story. I just recorded The Death of Abraham Lincoln. That's in season two, which will be coming out shortly. I mean, it's brilliant stuff. It's really, and I can say that because I don't produce it. I just pay for it. I don't write it. I just read it. It's brilliant stuff. And if you like this kind of history, please support us at The Torch. 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
23: A gunman taken down. I'm Paul Stevens, Fox News. A man is dead after allegedly opening fire near the White House while President Trump was present late yesterday.
24: A Secret Service spokesperson says a person came to the checkpoint near 17th Street and Pennsylvania Avenue around 6 p.m. on Saturday. And per their preliminary investigation, they say as a man walked up, he took a gun from his bag and began firing at officers. The Secret Service shot back and hit the suspect, who later died at a local hospital. A bystander was shot during the incident, but it's unclear whether they were initially hit by the suspect or during the crossfire. Several sources tell Fox News Digital the suspect was identified as 21-year-old Nazir Bess from Maryland. Bess allegedly had run-ins with the Secret Service and had a history of mental health issues.
23: And that's Fox's Madeline Rivera in D.C. President Trump claiming a peace deal between the U.S. and Iran has been, quote, largely negotiated, unquote, following a call with leaders of several countries in the Middle East over the weekend. Fox's Trey Yingston, Tel Aviv.
25: A regional source who has reviewed the agreement told Fox News the deal states that U.S. forces will stay in the proximity of Iran for 30 days. The source added that as part of the deal, Iran will receive oil sanctions waivers. Iran will also have frozen funds and assets released eventually worth billions of dollars. President Trump said the Strait of Hormuz will be open. Shortly after, Iranian state media pushed back on that aspect of his Truth Social post, saying despite some Western media reports claiming a return of the Strait situation to pre-war conditions, what is included in the possible understanding is not a full return to the previous status, but rather the restoration of the transiting vessels to pre-war levels within 30 days.
23: Meantime, the deal also reportedly includes Iran giving up its enriched uranium while the U.S. ends its blockade of Iranian ports, as well as an end to fighting between Israel and Hezbollah. 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
6: Over 30 drivers and hundreds of thousands of fans getting into position in Indianapolis for the 110th running of the Indy 500, the largest single sporting event in the world, with defending 2025 champion Alex Palou securing the pole position at Indy today, chasing a rare back-to-back victory. Alexander Rossi in the second spot following a crash during practice on turn two at Indy last week. Starting 26th, 45-year-old Catherine Legg, the first female and oldest driver to attempt a double, racing the Indy 500, getting on a jet, and racing the Coca-Cola 600 in Charlotte. Jeff Manasso, Fox News.
23: Folks in the Midwest bracing for some possible massive flooding.
0: Rounds of heavy rain and slow-moving storms target the region. More than 33 million people from Texas to the southeast are under threat, with some areas expecting up to 8 inches of rain through Sunday morning. In Atlanta, flash flooding stranded drivers and triggered multiple water rescues during rush hour.
23: Fox's Chanley Painter with that update. A very special memorial celebration tonight. It's the annual Memorial Day concert.
7: The 37th annual National Memorial Day concert airs tonight on PBS, live from the West Lawn of the U.S. Capitol, hosted by actor Gary Sinise and actress Mary McCormack. This year's concert carries some significant milestones, including a special tribute to the citizen soldiers of the American Revolution in honor of the country's 250th birthday. Sinise tells Fox News Audio about another special segment.
11: So we will be honoring World War II veterans during that segment, and the National Symphony Orchestra is going to be playing a piece of music written by my son Mac during that segment.
7: Alan Jackson and Mickey Guyton are set to perform. The concert kicks off at 8 Eastern on PBS. Michelle Polino, Fox News.
23: And I'm Paul Stevens. 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
26: Showers and a few rumbles of thunder this morning, lasting into the early afternoon. Highs low 70s. Warm and dry Memorial Day, lots of sun. Highs Monday, low 80s. We'll climb to the mid-80s Tuesday, seeing sun and clouds mixed. Highs remain in the low 80s through Thursday. We could see a few showers midweek. I'm WSBT 22 meteorologist Jessica Burns.
27: Right now, it's 60 degrees.
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2: 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Liz, welcome.
3: Hi, great to be on, Glenn.
2: It's so good to see you again. Last time you were on with me, you said you thought that by 2030, England could be, but you had hope for it, could be a failed state. And is it getting better or worse?
3: It's getting worse. I mean, if you look at the state of our public finances, our debt, the bond markets, we're approaching a financial crisis. If you look at illegal immigration, we have a crisis there. If you look at all the issues that have been brushed under the carpet, the grooming gangs that haven't been dealt with, the crime that we're seeing in our cities, and the general decay and stagnation in this country, we are very, very close to the edge.
2: So I just got here on Sunday, and I'm staying here in downtown London, staying in a nice hotel, you know, doing all nice shopping and seeing all the sights, and everything looks wonderful. Looks like it did 5 years ago when I was here 3 years ago. On day number two, I'm like, this doesn't match what I'm reading and what I'm seeing when I'm overseas. And I realized, well, because I'm not out in the suburbs. And I thought, is that what is happening with the elites? That all of this looks fine, but you go outside, there is no manufacturing anymore. There's no industrial base anymore. Your farmers are screaming for help. You know, job losses, the problems with, you know, the migrants coming in and just completely changing the culture and the cities, the rape gangs and everything else. Is it that the elites, because media is here, finance is here, government is here, it's all in just a very small area?
3: We are in a huge bubble here,
2: right,
3: in London. And the people that benefit from the system, the government is spending half of our national income. So if you're a bureaucrat, you know, if you're in the media that's also supported by the state, like the BBC, if you're in a bank that has been bailed out by the government, you're doing okay. And the waves that are lapping up have not hit you yet. But if you go to a northern town where you've lost the steel plant, you've lost the car plant because of our crazy energy policies. Our energy prices are four times what they are in the US. Or, you know, your daughter has been raped by a Pakistani Muslim grooming gang and the police have done nothing about it because they don't want to be seen as racist. If you are somewhere like that, you are very, very angry about what's happened in our country. And just to give you a comparison, Glenn, in the year 2000, the average Brit was about as well off as the average American. We are now, you are now 50% richer in terms of income per capita, and we are poorer than Mississippi. You know, we're the poorest state in America. And we have had stagnation, absolute stagnation for the last decade or so. And it is hitting people really hard. And that is why we had the massive reaction we saw at the local election. So here in London, people are voting for the Labour Party or the Green Party. Mm-hmm. But in places like Rotherham or Doncaster, they've all gone to Reform because they are so angry with what's happening in our country. So you can look at the map to see where right. the rich areas are that are doing okay and benefiting from the status quo and everyone else who has been hugely let down.
4: So I know in every other country 100 years ago what that would mean if you had a crown on your head, but you can't ignore the average person that is the backbone of your country and expect it to last. I mean, what is the plan from...
3: But this is literally what Keir Starmer's been doing. He's had his hands over his ears. He's blamed all of the country's problems on the far right. You know, he has said that that is the issue, that we're not close enough to the EU, even though they're right. stagnant as well.
4: Right.
3: You know, and he said the problem is, you know, President Trump. He said the problem is Liz Truss. The problem is Brexit. He's blamed anybody apart from the terrible policies, which is what has brought our country to its knees, which are things like our terrible energy policies, our terrible immigration policies, our terrible public spending policies. That's why we are in a terrible mess, a really terrible mess.
4: And you're in a worse mess in one way because you don't have the First Amendment, which people think freedom of speech or freedom of religion. No, those are two out of the five. Freedom of religion, freedom of speech, freedom to petition, freedom to assemble, freedom to go to your government and say, wait a minute, stop it. You don't have any of that. And so
3: we used to have it, of course, with the Bill of Rights 1689, but successive governments have legislated to take away our freedom of speech and to introduce things like hate crime laws. And these have been used.
4: But this isn't hate crime that is happening. I'm speaking at a rally. I don't know everybody that is speaking. I'm not involved in European or UK politics. But to be able to stand up and challenge your government saying, hey, we just want equal access to the law and equal punishment across the board for whoever you are. And now your prime minister is banning people from coming into the city and into the country. Just say those words as if it's like something crazy to say.
3: Correct. But if you say the wrong thing in Britain, according to Keir Starmer, you get put in jail. So we had Lucy Connolly, who was jailed for a tweet, and she was jailed for 31 months. And what he's also doing is banning people he doesn't agree with from entering the country, including elected members of the European Parliament. This is an attempt to suppress debate and suppress speech. And yes, because we don't have a First Amendment in Britain, it makes it easier for the government to do it. They've used legislation that's been passed over the last 30 years to prosecute people. But even in America, there were attempts to suppress speech. You know, if you look at what Biden did with the tech industry, trying to take people off things like Twitter, you know, there's the same tendency of the left across the world. It's in the Democrat Party in America, it's in the EU, it's in the Labour Party here in Britain, to not deal with the problems, but to stop people talking about it. We are living in some kind of weird version of East Germany. But yeah, that is how bad it is. People are banned from coming into the country. People are jailed for saying things.
4: But yet you have people in boats just washing up on shore and nobody's even saying anything.
3: Yeah, some people have suggested these speakers for tomorrow sort of just jumped in a boat and then they'd be absolutely fine. And you know, there's such a two-tier nature of the way all this is being dealt with. So there's also a rally happening in the Palestinian cause. And whereas they are using things like facial recognition for the Unite the Kingdom rally, they're not using that on the pro-Palestinian protesters. So you are seeing a totally different approach to...
4: Yeah, I saw what the police said. There are going to be 4,000 policemen, facial recognition, drones and everything else. And I thought, I'm not entirely sure that's for the safety of the people attending the rally as much as it is the safety, I guess, of Keir Starmer and, you know, having an enemies list. Are you insinuating that that is kind of what's happening?
3: Well, what I'm saying is there seems to be a very different approach being taken to these two different sorts of rally. And we've seen in Britain, for example, the chief constable of the West Midlands had to retire because he was found fabricating evidence at the behest of the local Islamists. See, what we have seen is infiltration into our police of a particular ideology, an infiltration into other parts of the bureaucracy. So this is a very serious issue, and Keir Starmer is part of that ideology. He wants to appease the Islamists. This is one of the reasons he didn't back President Trump in the Iran war. He is desperately worried that they are losing voters to the Green Party, who are even more nutty and even more communist than the Labour Party. And this is what's resulted. You know, our justice system, which was all about everybody should be treated equally before the law, is now being undermined, completely undermined.
4: Well, you have a media outlet here called Five Pillars, which is a Islamist outlet. And they have come out and said, by the way, Tommy, you should know all of the speakers that were canceled, we're the ones.

0: But the problem is the ideologues have got hold of the agenda. And one of the other deep problems that Britain has is the bureaucracy and the judiciary have been given more and more power, and they're making more and more decisions. I wouldn't be surprised if that decision hadn't even gone to ministers. I wouldn't be surprised if that decision wasn't made by an unelected bureaucrat.
1: Unbelievable. And it's what's so scary is we'd be right there with you if it hadn't been for Donald Trump. We'd be right there with you. We all, you know, you see what's happening in Canada. The world has gone, the Western world has gone insane. And I can't figure out what their end goal is other than some sort of one world kind of government where, I don't know, they're just where everybody is in a cage.
0: Their end goal is destroying the West. It's destroying the West from within. These are Islamic communists. If you look at Mandami or you look at Zach Polanski in Britain.
1: But that ends like Iran. That's what happened in Iran in 1979. The Marxist and the Islamist got together. And I got news for you. The Islamists kill the Marxist in the end. You know, jail them or kill them. So I don't know how they're thinking they're going to win in the end.
0: But what they are about is destructionism. They're about destroying the things they hate. And what do they hate? They hate patriotism. They hate the family. You know, they hate enterprise and business. These are the things they are trying to destroy. It's true that they're sowing the seeds of their own destruction because ultimately the Islamists will get them.
1: Mm-hmm.
0: But that's not what they're thinking. They're focused on, you know, we want a wealth tax. We want rent controls. We want transgender rights. We want men to be able to go into women's bathrooms. That's what they're focused on because they want to destroy the very things that have made our countries great. And they've been trying to do this, and they've been successful for decades.
1: Yeah.
0: When I'm talking about our institutions in Britain, those institutions have been infiltrated over a number of years.
1: So,
0: and we've now reached the tipping point where those people feel emboldened to say the things out loud and in public that they were saying behind closed doors before. So we have the governor of the Bank of England talking about getting closer to the EU, talking about net zero, making essentially political points. And this is what we're seeing with the police. It's what we're seeing with the Home Office. We're seeing people who are meant to be independent, who are meant to be bureaucrats, being political. And none of them are political on the right. None of them.
1: So let me take a quick break and then come back and ask you, because, I mean, I have my concerns that Donald Trump can get deep enough into the institutions to root that out. You have legitimately a shadow government. I mean, you literally have a shadow government. I don't know how you turn this around. So I want to ask you, how does the West, Europe and England turn this around, especially if Donald Trump loses, you know, the Senate and the House, which I don't think hopefully will happen now. But if you don't have a J.D. Vance, if you go back to a Kamala Harris, this stuff is going to come pouring back into the United States, and then it's just fuel on the fire. Yeah. So how does it work out? We'll go there here in 60 seconds.
2: Oh, crap.
3: Turns out.
2: Well, when did that get there?
3: Common sense ain't all that common. But around here, it's still standard equipment. Glenn Beck returns in a minute.

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2: So how do you save it?
3: Well, we need a Trump-style revolution in Britain. That's what we need. But we need it to last, and that's what you've been saying about President Trump. You need to win in the midterms. You need to win in 2028.
2: I think he told me before he won this last time, he said, Glenn, we need 12 years to stomp this out. We need 12 solid years of the same policies and we can stomp it out. Anything less, it won't work.
3: I think that's true. But if you look how long the left have been working on this, they've been working since the 60s. They started in the universities. They infiltrated teaching unions. They've been working on this, and they're like cockroaches. They're very, very hard to take out, and they are very, very dedicated to pursuing their cause, which is ultimately Marxism. Mm-hmm. Yeah, that's what they're dedicated to. So I don't think this is, I think that we can change things within a decade, but I don't think we won the battle forever.
2: Yeah.
3: And even if you manage to change the government, you still got the culture in society. And the fact is, the culture now in Britain, the elite culture venerates transgender ideology over the family. It venerates, supporting illegal migrants over British patriots. You know, that's the problem. The whole value system has been changed by the left. So yes, we have to take over the deep state. We have to completely change the way we run the government. We have to get new politicians in. But it's a bigger battle than that for me. It's a battle about what we actually see as right and wrong in our countries.
2: Right. But you're also polite. You're also very polite. And you have this, I mean,
3: not sure
2: you
3: make it's what people, the Americans said in 1776.
2: I know, but you have this way of making people from the Carolinas look rude. And that's hard to do. We're open. We say what we mean what we say. We're not afraid to protest everything else. Do the Brits have it in them to stand up and be loud and like, no, this is what we want?
3: I do believe we have it in us. And if you look at our history, we have successfully reasserted ourselves at various points in history. And the Brits are known for being quiet for quite a long time and then getting to boiling point.
2: Yeah.
3: And we are getting close to boiling point in this country. This is why there was the frustration expressed in the recent elections, is why people voted for Brexit. People are desperate for change. I think, though, that America has very strong political movements like the Tea Party movement, the MAGA movement, and we need more of that in Britain. It's why I'm establishing CPAC in Britain this summer, is to try and bring people together so they're not just thinking their only job is to vote. They actually have to mobilize and put pressure on institutions and politicians and change the debate. Because we are still in such a left-wing media bubble in this country that,
2: it's relentless.
3: But it is not a reflection of what the average person thinks, but people are afraid to say what they think because they think they're the only one, or they even think they might be arrested. So we need more of that movement, which is something that exists between the individual voters and the political space. We need more people actually active in that. And I think that's what America has done. And you have organizations like the NRA and you have the Maha people, those kind of political movements who really force change. We need that as well.
2: We're with Liz Truss. Do you mind staying a few more minutes?
3: Be delighted.
2: Okay, because I want to talk to you about what's happening in China with the president. A lot of people are upset because he's being nice to the president of China, which I think is good strategy myself. But I'd love to hear your thoughts on that and this big rally that is happening. All this and more coming up.
1: Glenn Beck will be back.
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3: New files on UFOs are out. President Trump is focused on providing maximum transparency to the public.
4: 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We have zero people come in.
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5: I'm Roger Stern. Secret Service agents shot and killed a man outside the White House after he opened fire on the building.
6: Multiple sources tell Fox News Digital the suspect was identified as 21-year-old Nazir Best from Maryland. Best allegedly had multiple run-ins with the Secret Service and had a history of mental health issues.
5: Fox's Madeline Rivera, the gunfire critically injured a bystander. President Trump says an agreement with Iran is largely negotiated.
7: The proposed framework would reportedly reopen the Strait of Hormuz and ease restrictions on Iranian ports and frozen assets. It would also extend the current ceasefire for at least 60 days.
5: Fox's Jan Lee Painter, no confirmation from Iran, and President Trump has previously predicted progress, which didn't happen. 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
8: Showers and a few rumbles of thunder this morning, lasting into the early afternoon. Highs low 70s. Warm and dry Memorial Day, lots of sun. Highs Monday, low 80s. We'll climb to the mid-80s Tuesday, seeing sun and clouds mixed. Highs remain in the low 80s through Thursday. We could see a few showers midweek. I'm WSBT 22 meteorologist Jessica Burns.
9: Right now it's 61 degrees.
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7: Thrilled to have Liz Truss with us. She's the former Prime Minister of the United Kingdom. She also hosts her own show, now called the Liz Truss Show. It's a podcast you can hear. I'm thrilled that you would be here with us. Thank you for joining us.
8: Good to be here.
7: I want to ask you a couple of things. First of all, insiders asked, several of them asked, what do you think Margaret Thatcher would think about England today?
8: Oh, she'd be horrified.
7: Horrified.
8: Horrified by what's happened. And she did a lot to restore the British economy. It's now being completely trashed. You know, Blair basically spent all the money. The Conservatives didn't reverse that. We are now on the verge of a debt crisis. If you remember, she was brought in to solve the debt crisis in the 70s. Mm-hmm. And we're now back to where we were in 1979 when she got into office. But she'd also be horrified by what's happened on immigration, by the way that we have given all these powers on human rights to these unelected international bodies.
7: I've been waiting for maybe a couple of people to show up, because that there were three of them at that time. It was Thatcher, Reagan, and Pope John Paul, and those three just took communism apart. And together they were invincible. We got Trump. We're about to lose him, but we got Trump. Where are the rest? Who is on the horizon that you see and you go, that person? Not necessarily just for America, but in Europe, who has the skill to be able to stand the heat?
8: It's hard to say at the moment whether the new sort of generation we've got are going to be up to it, because no one's really being tested, is the answer. You know, in Britain, there's obviously Kemi Badenoch, there's Nigel Farage. Are they tough enough to take on what is an even deeper state than Mrs. Thatcher faced?
7: Oh, yeah.
8: So she did not face the unaccountable Bank of England. That was created by Blair. She didn't face this empowered judiciary. Blair created a fake Supreme Court. She didn't face all this. It's even worse now. And the bureaucrats have become radicalized. You know, they're transgender activists, they're environmental activists. See, dealing with that is huge. And it's a bit like the difference between Reagan and Trump. You know, Trump is anti-system. And this is what we need in Britain. We need an anti-system leader who's going to take down the elites who've been running our country into the ground.
7: That is quite a fight.
8: And you are seeing, I mean, Milei is a good example, or Bukele is a good example. These are anti-system leaders. And that is what we need in Britain. We need it in France. You know, who knows? It could be Jordan Bardella in France, could be that anti-system leader. But it is the European elites are even more entrenched than the American elites. So this is no easy task. And, and as I was saying, you also need a movement of people. And this is one of the things I think Thatcher didn't have.
7: Yeah.
8: That she had support within the party, but it wasn't mainstreamed into the British consciousness.
7: Correct.
8: Things like supply side economics. Mm-hmm. Whereas I think in America, people understood it more.
7: Reagan was a movement.
8: Yeah. And, you know, you had people like Laffer and you had, you know, those people, you know, that carried on flying the flag. And we didn't have that in Britain. As soon as Labour got in, it's like, let's just close the door on all that. We've got the money now. We can go back to being socialist. In fact, we can introduce more and more progressive ideology into our state. And that's what's happened.
7: Tell me
8: about, it was never as big a movement in Britain, unfortunately.
7: Tell me about Canada, because I am freaking out about Canada. Canada is, I mean, I look at it, and I'm like, it's lost. I don't know how they recover. Canada went from this kind, polite little to a death cult with their medicine and their healthcare. Carney is, I mean, he is Mr. WEF. Now you have, what is it, Alberta, that is thinking about, you know, breaking away. That would be, I mean, what happens to Canada?
8: It's a terrible, and one good thing about Keir Starmer being so unpopular is that the assisted dying bill has been dropped, which would have allowed people to be killed on the state. So that's been dropped.
7: Oh,
8: so we're not
7: you.
8: Going down the route of the appalling legalized suicide policies that they have in Canada. I was in Vancouver last week. Massive problem with homelessness, massive problem with drug addiction. When you see what's going on in the cities, it is atrocious. And it's a result of Justin Trudeau's progressive ideology. And Mark Carney has just floated in there. After ruining things in Britain, a lot of the problems we have are due to quantitative easing that made it very unaffordable for young people to get on the housing ladder. It was Carney who did all those policies in Britain that we are now suffering from. He then goes over to Canada to ruin their economy and ruin their, I mean, it's terrible, but it is the World Economic Forum ethos that we're seeing, you know, this green ideology, this high tax ideology, this DEI ideology, and they spread it around the world. And one of the things I think the right needs to do more is to have that international, you know, movement that is prepared to take these people on, because we're all fighting the same battle.
7: Amen. I think, I mean, that's why I'm here with Tommy. I don't get into your politics. I don't know your politics.
8: Maybe you need to, Glenn.
7: Yeah, right. I just want the people of England to know that America hears them. We see you, because I know how alone we felt. We see you. We hear you. And once we stop arguing about, oh, it's Keir Starmer's fault. No, it's Donald Trump's fault. Look at the real part. Can we talk about the actual problems? They're having us play all these little games with the media and everything else, and we're not actually addressing any of their problems. And once the people stop arguing it's Donald Trump, they'll start going, wait a minute, what's actually happening here? And they'll see the sorry state that we're in. And people in the entire Western world will realize, wait a minute, it's actually the people versus the elites. That's what's happening. The elites have taken control of everything. And when the people all over the West start to unite, that's when real change comes. I mean, global change.
8: I agree. And you can see, you know, shows like yours, Glenn, the alternative media is a big part of taking on and linking between America and the US. People now consume a lot of American content. People in Europe are looking at what's happening in Britain. So I think that is building, but we are facing just such powerful governmental organizations. We're facing the Soros network, which pumps billions of pounds.
7: Tell me about
8: into NGOs, the Green Party, which is our Islamo-Communist Party. We're incredibly well-funded during these elections because they have access to that NGO network. This is what we have to take on.
7: I wonder how much American money is actually going to some of those NGOs as well.
8: A lot of it was going through USAID.
7: I know.
8: Tony Blair was getting money from USAID.
7: That's crazy. When people in America really wake up to the corruption that has been going on, I think these people are in real trouble because you're taking money away from kids, people who actually need help. You're taking my hard-earned dollars, your hard-earned dollars, and you're doing what with it? And using it against the things that we believe in. I think they're in
8: absolutely, but now
7: trouble.
8: Now the British government aid scheme is backfilling a lot of the money that Donald Trump has cut from USAID. So now the European Union and the British government are pouring money into all of those schemes. Because we've got so much. Exactly.
7: Yeah,
8: exactly.
7: Got so much of it.
8: We're poorer than Mississippi, and yet we're pouring money into rejected USAID schemes. That is how nuts it is.
7: Tell me what you hope you see coming out of China with President.
8: Well, I want to see China, held to account for the way they have subverted the global trade system. I'm a big supporter of putting tariffs on China. I want to see stronger controls on technology so we are not losing the technological battle. I think I'm talking about the West overall. That's what I want to see. I see China as the biggest threat to I see it as the biggest threat to the West. And of course,
7: Marxism
8: they're working hand in hand with the Islamists. They're backing countries like Iran. So what needs to happen is they need to be contained. And this is what the West should be working on together. The problem is we've got too many fifth columnists in the West who are busy taking money from China, investment from China. Yep. And, the British government has been infiltrated by Chinese spies.
7: Governments in California
8: every
7: are all
8: week
7: spies.
8: We hear about a new Chinese spy that has been unveiled. So that's what I hope President Trump is going to achieve. But you have to be careful because, of course, they are an incredibly powerful country. They're a nuclear power.
7: Mm-hmm.
8: It's not easy. But ultimately, they have to be defeated.
7: Are you speaking at this rally?
8: No.
7: You're not. What do you hope comes out of this? What are your expectations? And how do you feel about all of it?
8: I mean, what I feel is that the British public is incredibly angry about the state of our country. And the problem is we have an elite who's had their hands over their ears for a very long time. See, what I want is for people to wake up and to put pressure on to really change things, and that we don't just need to question Keir Starmer, who's no doubt a terrible kind of lefty human lawyer.
7: He'll be replaced by somebody else.
8: But he is just one tiny symptom of this whole problem. We have a whole system, from the BBC to our education system to our bureaucracy in Whitehall, that is fundamentally not acting in the interests of our country. And that's how serious it is.
7: I saw the BBC the other day, and they said these elections here, if America may not know what's going on, but the local elections happen, and it is an earthquake. Would you agree with that?
8: It was an earthquake. But what tends to happen with earthquakes in Britain, and this was the same when Elon Musk focused on the issue of the rape gangs, is the media then just focus on something else.
7: I was going to say, there's nothing.
8: They say it's an earthquake, and then 2 weeks later, they've moved on to some esoteric issue, or they blame somebody on the right or whatever. So this is what the media do. So what we need is a population that are watching and engaging with alternative mm-hmm. media, who are on X, who are finding their own information about what's happening, who are putting pressure on the political parties. We need to weaken the grip that these people have. That's the issue. And too many people in Britain have just gone along with it. And that's true of entrepreneurs and business leaders.
7: Yeah.
8: They've gone along with this stuff. They don't want to be unpopular. They don't want to go to partisan events. Well, they're going to have to get over that, just like Elon Musk got over that.
7: There's a few people in history that have really been turning points in history. I think Elon Musk is one. I don't think we would be where we are today. If Elon Musk wasn't around to buy Twitter, I don't know if the world would be where it is today. Would you agree with that?
8: I agree. He's been a hugely radicalizing force here in Britain. I think COVID was a radicalizing force when people saw what the government was prepared to do to their liberties. So you've had these radicalizing forces, but those, you know, the people need to keep on it. And they can't, too many people just understandably want to get on with their lives, you know, not worry about what's going on, but they've got to wake up to what's happening in our country.
7: I think they are. I think they're waking up all over Europe and England, Great Britain and the United States. I think they're waking up. They're even waking up in Canada, which I was glad to see to some degree. Liz, thank you so much.
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7: Gambles and Glory, Washington in the Revolutionary War. If you're like most Americans, you really haven't looked at the Revolutionary War maybe since school, or maybe never learned much about it in the first place, this episode is going to be an eye-opening experience, from practical sense logistically to the American colonies having no business to take on the world's most powerful military and navy at the time. The underdog doesn't quite do it justice. By December 1776, the revolution was on life support. It was almost over. But then George Washington risked everything on a daring attack on Christmas. That mission, plus Valley Forge, Benedict Arnold's betrayal, and the unlikely spy that fueled the American victory at Yorktown. It's all here in the epic story of America's brutal fight for independence. But you haven't heard them ever presented quite like this before. So check out episode 7 of the American Story Series now, wherever you get your podcast. And
19: 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Some of the comments, this is so amazing. Glenn, thanks for your dedication to this project. Got chills, almost teared up, laughed countless times. It's so, so good. K2 in Minnesota said, I listened to these this weekend, loved all of them. I listened to all 10. Thanks for this and the hours of hard work put into it. I wish I had this when I was in 8th or 9th grade history class. I would have learned something. Mad Satter said, I've been waiting for more material like this from Glenn since the books like Miracles and Massacres. Love, love, love. Thank you. Learn the American story the way history should be taught. The facts and a great story. Highly produced. The beginning.
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21: The Secret Service kills a gunman. I'm Roger Stern, Fox News. A gunman is dead, killed by Secret Service after opening fire on the White House. Fox's Madeline Rivera says he was no stranger to law enforcement.
22: Federal law enforcement sources tell Fox News Digital the suspect was 21-year-old Nasir Best from Maryland. Best allegedly had encountered Secret Service at least twice last year and had a history of mental health issues. Court records state Best was charged in July with trying to enter a restricted area near the White House. Authorities say Best told them he was Jesus Christ and that he wanted to get arrested. Best was also reportedly detained by Secret Service the previous month for flagging down agents and making threats. The president saying on Truth Social, the gunman near the White House had a violent history and possible obsession with our country's most cherished structure.
21: The gunfire critically injured a bystander. President Trump says a peace deal between the U.S. and Iran has been largely negotiated following a call with leaders of several countries in the Middle East. And he's winning praise from Republicans, including Indiana Republican Congressman Marlon Stuzman.
23: President Trump's diplomacy and his ability to bring these countries together for common causes is why they're so effective right now. Iran is on an island by themselves in the Middle East, and so President Trump has a lot of leverage.
21: Stuzman on Fox and Friends Weekend. Critics say Iran has the leverage and has not confirmed possible President Trump's claim that an agreement is largely negotiated. For much of the U.S., Memorial Day weekend does not feel like the start of summer. It's cold and rainy in the Northeast and Great Lakes area, bitter in the West with dry and warm weather expected. This holiday weekend has a history of fickle weather. Sometimes it can be warm and sunny, others not. 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
21: The outlawed Baloch Liberation Army, or BLA, which demands independence from Pakistan's central government, has claimed responsibility for a powerful bomb explosion near a railroad track in southern Pakistan. The device exploded as a passenger train carrying security personnel passed through the city of Quetta today. Officials say at least 23 people were killed and over 70 wounded, 20 critically. Although Pakistani authorities say they've quelled the insurgency, violence does continue. Law enforcement securing an active shooter scene in New Caney, Texas last night. Fox's Chris DeMayo reports.
32: Police in Montgomery County say two people were shot.
33: We were told that there were multiple victims. There was active shots being fired. After officers arrived, our SWAT team was called.
32: County Sheriff Wesley Doolittle says the victims were hospitalized with minor injuries. There's no word on a motive. Police say one of the victims is a neighbor of the suspect. The suspect is a 60-year-old man who surrendered to police about an hour after the incident began. Chris DeMayo, Fox News.
21: The greatest spectacle in racing begins today at the Indianapolis Motor Speedway. 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
34: Over 30 drivers and hundreds of thousands of fans getting into position in Indianapolis for the 110th running of the Indy 500, the largest single sporting event in the world, with defending 2025 champion Alex Palou securing the pole position at Indy today, chasing a rare back-to-back victory. Alexander Rossi in the second spot following a crash during practice on turn two at Indy last week. Starting 26th, 45-year-old Catherine Legg, the first female and oldest driver to attempt a double, racing the Indy 500, getting on a jet, and racing the Coca-Cola 600 in Charlotte. Jeff Manasso, Fox News.
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35: Showers and a few rumbles of thunder this morning, lasting into the early afternoon. Highs low 70s. Warm and dry Memorial Day, lots of sun. Highs Monday, low 80s. We'll climb to the mid-80s Tuesday, seeing sun and clouds mixed. Highs remain in the low 80s through Thursday. We could see a few showers midweek. I'm WSBT 22 meteorologist Jessica Burns.
36: Right now it's 63 degrees.
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2: Hello, America. I want to talk to you about real issues, the real things that we should be talking about that no one is talking about. And I mean literally no one is talking about. And if we could break through on this one thing, we could solve our problems in America. And I'm just dumb enough to think it could happen. I'm just naive enough. I'm just optimistic enough to believe that we're actually still good Americans. And I'll talk about that here in just 60 seconds. 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All right, I want you to look at everything that is happening right now. You just go on to X or whatever and scroll down. Scroll on your phone, turn on the TV, listen to the noise that you're hearing, maybe even in your own offices. You will hear labels being thrown around all the time: fascist, traitor, threat to democracy, radical, yada, yada, yada. And it is a really strange way to run a country, especially in a country that was built on argument and free speech. That's what built us. People on the left will say it was revolution. No, it's a very different kind of revolution. Our Declaration of Independence is what made our revolution work, where every other revolution in the history of man ends poorly. This one ended with the people who started it because they had a very clear vision of what they were trying to build. Okay. And we're sitting here arguing about things that, you know, we don't, neither side. I don't believe that either side of the average American believe in some of these things. Okay. We should be laying our cards face up on the table and say, this is what I believe. This is what it costs. This is why it's worth it. And argue about that. You strip all the names and the labels off of it. The truth is, we have real disagreements, serious disagreements. The country is in bad shape. Okay. But the question now is, do we want it to come apart? Do we still believe that it's worth saving? Maybe perhaps too naive, but I happen to believe that most Democrats do not get up in the morning and say, I just want capitalism dead. I want the president dead. I want a dictatorship. I'd rather have China run things. I just don't believe any of that. Okay. So what is it we should be talking about? I jotted some notes down last night, and I want to go over them on the things that we should be talking about to show you that we're really not that far apart. Let's start with money. One side looks at the national debt and says, real danger. Too much spending, too much borrowing, interest payment, eating away at the future. It's going to collapse. And their answer is cut spending, limit government growth, try to stabilize the dollar before it slips and crashes and burns. Okay. The other side doesn't deny all of those things. They also see the same thing. They're like, we're never going to make it. You cannot do this. But they see a government that still has room to act, especially in crisis. They argue about, you know, pulling back will stall the growth, hurt working families, weaken the safety net. So they still believe spend more, but maybe we spend less on defense, whatever. Are those that different? Yes, they're talking about higher taxes, spending, yada, yada, manage the debt instead of slamming on the brakes. We're all dealing with the same number. This one's math. But what you learn when you look at this particular thing, and this is a huge crisis, both the Democrats and the Republicans know, I mean, people who vote for them, they both know my side's not serious about debt. Okay, they're not serious. This is all bullcrap. I know the debt is a problem. My Democratic neighbor knows the debt is a problem. Shouldn't we be uniting on that one, that both parties are lying to us about it? Right? But that's something that we actually all believe in. And that's one thing that we say we're arguing about. Hear me out. Let's talk about the border. One side sees a system that is completely out of control, too many people crossing illegally, too much strain on cities, schools, and hospitals. They argue that law enforcement has to come first, physical barriers, stricter asylum rules, faster removals, yada, yada. The other side, and I'm talking about the honest people, okay? The other side see an economic system under pressure. They see problems, laws that are outdated, workforce needs immigration, enforcement won't fix it, blah, blah, blah. They push for legal pathways, reform, a structured system that still allows entry, et cetera, et cetera. Both sides are reacting to the same problem, the same reality. What we have right now is not working, but they each have different levers. They're both arguing, but both sides are reasonable to a degree. Okay, I happen to disagree, but I can see reason in the argument. Remember, I'm talking about the average voter. Energy. One side says we're sitting on resources. It'll make us dominant. Oil, gas, natural reserves. We should dominate. We can use them. We can drill. We can drive prices down, reduce the dependence on unstable regions, get out of the Middle East. Growth will come from abundance. It's a way to be able to pay down our debt. It's a way to stop the endless wars. The other side says, well, no, wait. Climate. Environmental damage. Long-term instability. It's not the future. We're going to run out. They push for a transition. Even though it's messy. Renewables. Stricter controls. Okay? One side is saying cheap energy now. Another one is saying a different system later. I don't agree with them, but that's at least a conversation you can have. Foreign policy. How long is the United States going to carry the weight of the world? Endless commitments, endless conflicts, endless bills. Why are we over in the Middle East? Why are we over with Ukraine? Pull back. Let the alliances step up. You know, let the allies do all of these things. Choose our fights more carefully. The other side says pulling back creates a vacuum. Vacuums get filled by countries that don't share our interests. They lean towards, no, we got to be more involved, staying engaged, projecting power, prevent bigger conflicts later, blah, blah, blah. Here's what's crazy about this. You know what? Most Democrats that I know are actually saying more of what the Republicans are saying, which is, I don't want any of these wars anymore. It's the big government people on both Republican and Democrat side that are still pushing for more wars. They're still pushing for what the State Department has been pushing for 100 years. But the average person is like, I don't want my kid dying in a war for what? We're not that far apart. Crime and policing. One side sees disorder. Okay. You can't weaken the system like this. You have police have been pulled back, laws softened. Nobody's paying a price for, there is no consequence anymore. And the answer, one side, restore authority, fund the police, tighten the system down. The other side sees a system that has overreached, has been a problem in the past. uneven enforcement, lack of trust in communities. And their answer is reform, oversight, changing how policing works, and how much there is of it. Okay, I don't agree, but we could have that debate. I could go through safety versus fairness. Both sides claim to defend it. Healthcare. One side says free markets, competition, privacy, private innovation, less government control. The other side says no, more government control, because we got to have access. We have to have taxpayer funds in it, blah, blah, blah. The fight isn't whether healthcare matters. The fight is who should control healthcare. Education, same thing. Parental authority, no, more state authority. People pushing for school choice, local control, transparency. The other side says no, institutional structure, public system, standardized approaches, yada, yada, yada. Gender identity, medical treatment, especially for minors. One side says this is serious life-altering decisions involving children. Strict limits, parental control, caution. The other side says, well, they can be necessary. But this side is saying follow the science. And yet, as the science is coming in, they're not following the science. Why? Technology. We're on pretty much the same

elections, 80% of the population, both Republican and Democrat, are saying the same thing. You got to have an ID. You got to have an ID. Reasonable people on the Democratic side would say, yeah, but I want to make sure that we're not stopping people who can vote to vote. But 80% say, but people who shouldn't vote shouldn't vote. You could go down this list on absolutely everything. And that brings us back to America, because those are real arguments that we need to discuss. They all have trade-offs. They all have consequences. But that's not what we're arguing, is it? Is it? We're not talking about those things. We're talking about how people are not just wrong, they're evil, that they're Nazis, that they're fascists, that they want to round up and put everyone in jail. Those are not real. Okay? They're not real. They are with some, but that brings me to the third group, because there is a third group, a third category that doesn't fit into this neat little two-sided argument of America. There is a faction, and it's mainly on the left, but it is now growing on the right. But the one on the left is active and organized, and they're not arguing about trade-offs at all. Their goal is not better policies for working families under the American system. It is to overthrow the system itself, capitalism, the Judeo-Christian foundations of Western life, the nuclear family as the core unit of society. We're not talking about Democrats. We are talking about radicals who have infiltrated the Democratic Party and convinced Democrats that they're arguing what I had just laid out. But they're not. Because the power structure behind there are working to erode the roles of moms and dads, normalize gender confusion, accelerate medical interventions on children, pursue the red-green alliance, you know, the tactical marriage between Marxism and Islamist forces that will kill democracy outright. They align themselves with the World Economic Forum, with the top-down global governance that treat national sovereignty as a joke, individual liberty gone, traditional culture as obstacles to be managed or dismantled. And that's not just the Democrats. There are a lot of big progressive Republicans that want that too. My point is, the third group doesn't share the goal of the regular Democrat or Republican. The millions of working people, the parents, the small business owners that just want a safer street. They want to be able to afford groceries and good schools and have a fair shot. We can disagree with one another on real issues unless you're trying to tear down the country that gave all of us a shot in the first place. We can argue that this isn't working. We can argue and say, hey, you know, the dream of America is fading fast if we don't have a conversation. But we're not talking about compromises. What we're talking about is destroy the system. The radical faction wants it destroyed. They see crisis as the opportunity to accelerate the takedown. And that's why they pour every resource in convincing ordinary Democrats that Trump or anyone else who resists is not just wrong, not just a conservative, but a Nazi who has to be stopped at all costs, including street violence, assassination attack, whatever. Because once you can convince one side or the other that the other side is Hitler reborn, you stop asking questions about the actual agenda. America, you got to distance yourself from people who are trying to convince you this is all about, let's say, Donald Trump. Why is it every society in the Western world is going through exactly the same arguments? Why is it all of our countries are being torn apart? They don't have Donald Trump there. So what's their excuse? Their excuse is whatever party is saying, hey, we should really not go down this road of the Red-Green Alliance or the WEF. There's a third category that no one is arguing.
And if we can

0: find our way to each other and say, I reject, I want the United States of America to remain free, to remain under the Constitution. I believe in the Declaration of Independence. We have big problems, but let's fix those and restore it. Instead, too many people are being convinced that destruction, that the destroyers are actually one of them. They're not. You're either a restorer or a destroyer. I don't think that we're destroyers. I don't think the average American is a destroyer. The destroyers are betting that we never figure this out. You better figure it out quickly, because I want to fix the country, and I think you do too. More in a second.
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0: Hey, you don't want to miss the newest episode of the American Story podcast series. This is episode 7, Gambles and Glory, Washington and the Revolutionary War. If you're like most Americans, you really haven't looked at the Revolutionary War maybe since school, or maybe never learned much about it in the first place, this episode is going to be an eye-opening experience from practical sense logistically to the American colonies having no business to take on the world's most powerful military and navy at the time. The underdog doesn't quite do it justice. By December 1776, the revolution was on life support. It was almost over. But then George Washington risked everything on a daring attack on Christmas. That mission, plus Valley Forge, Benedict Arnold's betrayal, and the unlikely spy that fueled the American victory at Yorktown. It's all here in the epic story of America's brutal fight for independence. 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
9: News. I'm Paul Stevens. We're learning more about a gunman who was killed late yesterday near the White House after trading gunfire with the Secret Service.
10: Federal law enforcement sources tell Fox News Digital the suspect was 21-year-old Nasir Best from Maryland. Best allegedly had encountered Secret Service at least twice last year and had a history of mental health issues. Court records state Best was charged in July with trying to enter a restricted area near the White House.
9: Fox's Madeline Rivera in D.C. It looks like a peace deal with Iran might be getting closer. Secretary of State Marco Rubio.
11: I believe, you know, maybe more news coming out a little bit later today on this topic, and I'll leave it to the president to make further announcements on it. Suffice it to say that some progress has been made, significant progress, although not final progress has been made.
9: Secretary Rubio currently in India meeting with government officials there. 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
1: Now, from the Glass Doctor of Indiana Weather Center, here's your storm alert weather forecast.
12: Showers and a few rumbles of thunder this morning, lasting into the early afternoon. Highs low 70s. Warm and dry Memorial Day, lots of sun. Highs Monday, low 80s. We'll climb to the mid 80s Tuesday, seeing sun and clouds mixed. Highs remain in the low 80s through Thursday. We could see a few showers midweek. I'm WSBT 22 meteorologist Jessica Burns.
13: Right now at 63 degrees.
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0: there's a story out of Clarence Thomas lamenting, this is the headline, lamenting the very dicey threats to the judiciary and heightened security for the Supreme Court. And he's talking about what it's like to live in these times and how it is getting so dangerous for him and other members of the Supreme Court. And then you have Charlemagne the God saying this. Listen to this.
1: Also, side note, this was confusing for me because Mr. Coons is actually my nickname for Clarence Thomas. Now,
0: stop, Mr. Coons. And it's funny, I guess. That would get me banned from radio. That would get me banned in polite society, as it should. But shouldn't that be equally offensive on all sides? Apparently not. Apparently not. I'm going to be speaking here in London, and I think this is a moment of history. I came here just to witness it, and then I was asked to participate, and I'm speaking. I was thinking about that clip, and as I was getting ready for this particular break, I just said, my wife is sitting just off the side here in the studio, and I said, this reminds me of the time of what Erica said happened right before Charlie was killed. They met the night before, and their security met with them, just like our security will meet with us and have been meeting with us every night this week, and explained what's going on and explained all the precautions and everything else. And they prayed on it, as Tanya and I have prayed on it, and we'll pray again. And they made the decision that it doesn't matter. It's in God's hands. We do everything we can, and it's in God's hands. And whatever is in God's plan, it will happen, and it'll happen, and it will all turn out to be the good for him. And it gives you peace of mind. I'm not afraid to go to. I'm concerned, but not about me. I'm concerned about what is happening here. But I think this is the kind of life that is coming now. I think we are in a turning point. This is, if you believe in something and feel you need to say it, no matter how peaceful you are, your life is going to come under threat. Whether you're a Supreme Court justice, you're a Yahoo alcoholic DJ like me, or you're the President of the United States, or whatever. And that's sad. Because we have work in front of us to do. We have things we need to do as people. And we need to stand for one another. I don't have a reason to come over in England. I'm not a British citizen. Why do I care about this? Because Western culture matters. It matters. It's not disposable. You know, look at what's going on. There was a time in Britain when Britain made things. Steel and ships and engines and textiles and ideas. There was a time when the world looked to this little island and they saw the workshop of civilization. And America once understood that as well. You know what built both nations, right? What was it? I believe it was the dignity of ordinary people being allowed to build a life the way they chose to build a life. A man could work in a factory and own a home, raise a child, raise a bunch of children, take a holiday maybe once a year, retire with some pride, believe his kids would do better than he did in their life. That was the deal. It wasn't luxury. It wasn't utopia. There was no air conditioning. It was stable. It had meaning because it had a future. And somewhere along the way, all of us have lost that thread. We've lost it. Britain's ahead of us, gang. What's happening here is happening in the United States. The political class in London became obsessed with managing decline instead of reversing it. That's what Donald Trump is all about, honestly. Stop the decline. Reverse it. Stop saying that's what it is, so I'm going to manage it. They taxed production. They regulated industry. To death. They ship manufacturing overseas. Any of this sound familiar? Imported cheap labor to suppress wages. And then they act shocked when the entire town all over the country collapses into despair and hopelessness. We have done exactly the same thing. Look at all of the old industrial cities. From Detroit to Sheffield to Pittsburgh. These places weren't just economic zones. They were identities. They were communities. They were families that built around work that actually mattered. And then the elites decided it was easier to move production somewhere else and turn on their own citizens and turn them into consumers instead of producers. And that changed our nations. It changed the West. Because when people stop building things, they eventually stop believing in something. They stop believing in themselves. They stop having purpose. It's why men die at retirement. You retire, you're almost guaranteed as a man, if you're going to go and just play golf, you're going to have a short life after there because you lose meaning. And nobody likes to say this out loud, but you can't rebuild a country while simultaneously dissolving the conditions that made it strong. You can't have endless mass migration into an already strained housing market. Why does it cost so much for a house? I don't know, dummy. Because we've just imported 20 million people into the country, and so there's not enough housing. Prices go up. How come there's problems with the schools? Same reason, the hospitals. And you're asking the taxpayer to absorb all of the pressure quietly, and then you're treating them like garbage. That's not compassion. That's instability. You can't tax energy into oblivion and then wonder why factories leave. I don't know. You can't bury small businesses under compliance rules written by people who have never met a payroll. You can't replace skilled labor with financial speculation and expect national confidence to survive. It's not possible. And you absolutely cannot save the little guy while designing an economy entirely around multinational corporations and asset holders. It's time for all of us to peacefully come together, the average citizen, because we know this instinctively. We may not know what's causing it, but we know something's really wrong. That's why there's anger everywhere. And it's not just right-wing anger. It's human anger. They're like, what's happening to my life? The dad working two jobs that still can't afford food for his kids. A young couple that says, I'm not having children because rent is consuming half of our income. How are we going to have children? The pensioner that's been watching their country become unfamiliar almost overnight. Somebody who's worked really hard their whole life to actually be a skilled craftsman who feels looked down on by people who produce nothing tangible. Those people aren't extremists. They're the backbone of our countries. And we're all asking the same simple question. Who is government actually for? I mean, if you had a real small government, you know, conservative, not a manager of the status quo, not a consultant in a blue tie, but somebody in the role of or the mold of Margaret Thatcher, maybe here. Could she even fix this? I don't know. Because everything, all the machinery's been destroyed. But the biggest thing that's been destroyed is the truth. The first thing any politician that gets in, they just have to admit the truth. Britain can't survive indefinitely as a service economy that imports all of its labors, its labor and exports all of its industry and finances consumption with debt. How are you? Tell me your plan. You're importing new workers, but new jobs don't exist. And this isn't just England. This is us, too. You must make things again. That means you have to have cheap energy and reliable energy. It means you have to actually forget about these stupid egghead, you know, Harvard University where their mush for brains is coming out. Why don't we have pride in vocational training anymore? Why is there no prestige attached to somebody who actually creates something? I have walked around this city and I have seen craftsmen that no longer exist. I have seen their craft in the buildings and the furniture and the everything in this city that was done 100 years ago to 500 to 1,000 years ago. And it's beautiful. Why is there no pride in that anymore? We have tough times in front of us. We have to rebuild manufacturing, the capacity, even if the transition is painful. It means rewarding investment inside your own country instead of punishing it. It means lower taxes for producers. I've never worked for a poor man. Now, that doesn't mean I want to work for the guy who is the banker who's never really worked a day in his life. Bankers are important, too. But there's a lot of people that started poor, that worked hard, built a business. Now they have money. Why are you punishing? They want to grow their business and hire more people. Slash the regulations that choke small businesses. Punish people who are running monopolies. Punish corporations that are hollowing out our domestic labor. Protect the strategic industries. And secure our borders like sovereignty still means something. They won't stop people coming across our border. Well, we do now, but we weren't stopping people coming across our border in the middle of the night. They're not stopping any boats, but they will stop Ezra Levant from coming in for one day just to cover a rally. Here's the real problem. You need leaders willing to endure being hated by all the cool kids. You need people who can just be, I don't care. I don't care what the establishment said. Reagan didn't care. Thatcher, Churchill, he didn't care. Trump doesn't care. Every institution that benefits from the current system will resist this fiercely. You're seeing it every day. And the media will call it cruel. Universities will call it regressive. Global corporations will call it dangerous. Career politicians will warn about instability. But what they call stability now feels like a lot like just slow decline for millions of ordinary people. The irony is that true conservatism, it was never supposed to protect systems that don't work. It's the job of saving the principles and the systems that do work and get rid of all the stuff that doesn't or never has. It was supposed to protect the people who built the nation in the first place. The shop owner, the mechanic, the welder, the nurse, the electrician, the mom trying to hold a family together while prices are climbing faster than wages. The little guy. That always gets mocked now, but it is the little guy that built Britain. It was the little guy that built America. And if these countries are ever to be restored, truly restored, it's not going to come from Davos. It's not going to come from the central bank speakers or another five-year government framework. It's going to come from the moment leadership remembers that nations are not balance sheets. It's not about the collective. It's about people. Individual people who want to work with dignity and live in a town with safe streets and a home they can afford and borders that mean something, a culture that feels connected instead of fractured, and a government small enough to leave them some room to breathe. That's not radical. That's common sense. It used to be common sense from the common man. And we'll all begin to thrive again when we stop using elitist sense and return to common sense. More in a minute.
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0: When we talk about Israel, we're not just talking about a place, we're talking about a people connected to a promise made by God, the one he has never broken, and one that continues even today. Because God's character doesn't change, and what he begins, he sustains. What he promises, he fulfills, and that matters. Right now in Israel, families run into shelters as sirens sound. It's not just a crisis, it's a call to respond for Christians. For Christians, caring for the Jewish people isn't rooted in politics. It's not rooted in war or anything else. It's rooted in trust, trust in a God who keeps his word. So we don't stay distant. We step in with prayer and practical help. The International Fellowship of Christians and Jews is on the ground, bringing food, caring for the vulnerable, and reminding people they're not alone. 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
7: You know, maybe I got the Jesus thing wrong. Maybe I did, because I am not a Jesus scholar. I mean, I follow him, I read his words, I read scriptures every day, but I'm not, I don't want to hold myself as a know-it-all about Jesus in any way, shape, or form. You can find him yourself, just like Joy Behar apparently has. Here's from The View, listen to this.
8: Jesus really himself did not run around saying, I'm the Messiah, I'm the Messiah.
9: Jesus kind of did say he was
8: the
9: Messiah.
8: You're supposed to have a little bit
9: of
8: here's
9: that's exactly here's what thing. Jesus Honestly. Said, I am the Messiah.
10: You know what?
8: No, he did not.
10: Jesus was one of
8: the
10: things.
8: The Pope's listen, got him, Jesus. He's got God behind.
9: Jesus said, I knew Jesus.
8: Jesus was not narcissistic like this guy.
9: And by the way, you are the Messiah, it's not narcissism to say it.
8: Yes, it is.
7: I love that. When you are the Messiah, it's not narcissistic to say it, Joy. Jesus didn't run around saying, I'm the Messiah, I'm the Messiah. No, he just asked questions. Who do they say I am? The Messiah. You're my favorite. I love you. You're my favorite. What? He's not saying, I'm the Messiah when he's up on the cross. What does he say? Today, you will join me in paradise. Let me translate that. I'm the Messiah. You got that. I don't know if you got that. No, he wasn't narcissistic. No, he wasn't. He was washing people. He was serving. He was the master who was serving everyone else. That's the definition of I'm not a narcissist. But as, I don't know, one of the people on The View said, I don't know there any other names except Joy because she's been around. She did know Jesus. Let me just put it that way. She said, it's not narcissistic to say you're the Messiah when you're the Messiah. Maybe it's just me.
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14: Shots fired. I'm Paul Stevens, Fox News. A man is dead after allegedly opening fire near the White House late yesterday while President Trump was there.
15: A Secret Service spokesperson says a person came to the checkpoint near 17th Street and Pennsylvania Avenue around 6 p.m. on Saturday. And per their preliminary investigation, they say as a man walked up, he took a gun from his bag and began firing at officers. The Secret Service shot back and hit the suspect, who later died at a local hospital. A bystander was shot during the incident, but it's unclear whether they were initially hit by the suspect or during the crossfire. Several sources tell Fox News Digital the suspect was identified as 21-year-old Nazir Bess from Maryland. Bess allegedly had run-ins with the Secret Service and had a history of mental health issues.
14: And that's Fox's Madeline Rivera. President Trump claims a possible peace deal between the U.S. and Iran has been largely negotiated, quote-unquote, following a call with leaders of other countries.
16: A regional source who has reviewed the agreement told Fox News the deal states that U.S. forces forces will stay in the proximity of Iran for 30 days. The source added that as part of the deal, Iran will receive oil sanctions waivers. Iran will also have frozen funds and assets released eventually worth billions of dollars. President Trump said the Strait of Hormuz will be opened. Shortly after, Iranian state media pushed back on that aspect of his Truth Social post, saying despite some Western media reports claiming a return of the Strait situation to pre-war conditions, what is included in the possible understanding is not a full return to the previous status, but rather the restoration of the transiting vessels to pre-war levels within 30 days.
14: And the deal also reportedly includes Iran giving up its enriched uranium while the U.S. ends that blockade of Iranian ports, as well as an end to fighting between Israel and Hezbollah. At least 21 people are reported missing after a 9-story building under construction collapses near the Philippine capital city of Manila. 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
6: Now, from the Glass Doctor of Indiana Weather Center, here's your Storm Alert weather forecast.
29: Showers and a few rumbles of thunder this morning, lasting into the early afternoon. Highs low 70s. Warm and dry Memorial Day, lots of sun. Highs Monday, low 80s. We'll climb to the mid-80s Tuesday, seeing sun and clouds mixed. Highs remain in the low 80s through Thursday. We could see a few showers midweek. I'm WSBT 22 meteorologist Jessica Burns.
30: Right now at 64 degrees.
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33: We are just a couple of certified financial planner practitioners that are going to be hanging out with you today on your long drive or while you do a little woodworking in the garage to talk about finance. We're going to talk about retirement. We're going to take down some complex stuff. We're going to break it down into easy to digest stuff that can make a positive impact in your life. We are covering tax efficient strategies to draw from or repositioning your traditional retirement account savings. We're going to be talking about how to move beyond simply getting older to stepping into elderhood with purpose, wisdom, and vitality, as we have a very special guest joining us with a very special giveaway along the way. We have Ron Pevney here later in the show. We're also answering the question, how do you know when it's time to shift your income plan? How do you change your income plan in retirement? What is an income plan? Well, today we're going to cover that and more. But before we get to all of that good stuff, I want you to know, if you have any questions, if you have anything that's on your mind that you would like us to answer, all you have to do is give us a call or text us. You can text your question over to us, and we may even feature it here on the show. Otherwise, we will make sure an answer gets back to you by an advisor. You can text us at 877-771-5724. As we kick off the show today, we want to talk about a couple. we wanted to paint a story of a couple that you might feel is just like you. We've got a 55-year-old couple. They're both about 55, 56 years old. They want to retire next year. And in order to accomplish that, they're selling their business. You know, they've been entrepreneurs in a multi-generational business. They're ready to sell that business and move into this second act and do something different, travel, play around with cars, snowmobiles, spend time in Michigan, enjoy life the way life was meant to be enjoyed. They want to spend it with one another. And being entrepreneurs, they've had little time to spend a lot of that quality time together that they would like to, along with time with their grandkids they have now as well. And so they want to put together a retirement plan. As I said, they've accumulated a lot of wealth in a very short period of time because they sold their business. They're going to be stepping into retirement with about $10 million in after-tax dollars and about $3 million in IRAs. And they came to us with some goals. And one of the things that they shared with us in our first visit together is they kind of felt like they have a lack of understanding of the direction that they're headed, what their plan is, and how these investments that they've accumulated over the years work. Because, yes, the business was their largest asset, but along the way, like all of us, you pick up an IRA here, you pick up a brokerage account here, you pick up a mutual fund over here, and you end up with all of these different things that kind of get lost in the shuffle as you're trying to grow and build and scale a company so that you can sell it someday. There's some distractions going on in life. And I said, all right, where I want to start is on a scale of 1 to 10. 1 being I have no idea how any of these things work. I may not even know where all my money is. I would like to have a better – I don't know what my plan is for retirement income. I don't know how I'm going to take care of taxes. All the way to the other spectrum, which is a 10. Let's say that you're a 10 and you have a full understanding of your retirement plan. You know how you're going to cover emergencies. You know what your backup plan is if the market doesn't go in the right direction. You have a plan for inflation. You have a plan for taxes going up in the future. And you have a plan for healthcare. You have a plan for where you're going to leave your assets behind. And you know how your plan's going to solve against all of those major risks you're going to face in life. That would be a 10. And while you're listening, I want you to put a number to that for yourself. Sure. Are you a 1, 10? Where are you on the spectrum of 1 to 10 on your, not just retirement readiness, but your understanding of your plan, your understanding of your investments? And they shared with me that they felt that they were probably around a 6. He said, I think I'm around a 6. She kind of looked at him funny and said, a 6? I feel like we're more like a 4 or a 5. And you know, that's... And he did come back a little bit after that. He said, yeah, well, a little bit more like a 5.
0: Overconfidence,
33: you know?
0: In there.
33: Well, he said, the thing is, I know we have enough. You know, I know we've accumulated enough in assets in order to allow us to retire. So I have no question that we have enough, that we can retire, that we're going to be okay. However, I don't even really know what we have. You know, we have a lot of these different investments. As I said, they'd picked up over the years. They had some life insurance, some annuities. They didn't really know why they owned them and how they were actually going to solve for that over time. So we don't know what taxes are going to look like. We don't have a tax strategy. We don't know how we're going to reduce taxes in retirement. We don't know when we're going to file for Social Security. So, yeah, there's a lot of questions. And so maybe we're a 2 or a 3. But because we've done such a good job saving, we're a 5 or a 6.
0: It pushes it up the confidence scale quite a bit when you know you have enough money. But to your point, Casey, I think this may resonate with a lot of individuals. Regardless what the dollar amount is, you may feel confident that you've got enough, but you're not 100% sure you've got everything in the right places. You're not sure you have your ducks in a row. So that's why these visits can be a good thing to step back, share your information with a planner who can help you see the forest for the trees and begin to layer these risks one at a time, be able to purpose these dollars in such a way that gives you the confidence for these folks, the confidence to spend the next probably 40 years retired.
33: Yeah. Mm-hmm. And I asked, so where do you want to be on that scale? And he said, well, he said, we don't need to be at 10. You know, that's your job. your job is to be the 10, but we sure would like to get close to a 9. You know, a 9 would be amazing. If we could get just to a 9, we don't need to know, you know, how everything's being traded. You know, we don't even know the valuations of all of these different holdings or the ratios and the metrics and the betas and the alphas and the standard deviations. Look, we don't need all that. We just need to know that we have a plan. We need to understand that plan moving forward. And the number one thing for them was creating a real retirement income strategy, because overnight they had millions of dollars that they didn't have before. And now they need to recreate the income that they had from that business in retirement. So how do we create an income strategy in retirement that mitigates some of the market risks that we know we're going to face as well? Along with that, when do we file for Social Security? Because filing for Social Security is part of that income strategy. Yes. How do we build an income strategy that mitigates market risk and helps us determine the best time to file for Social Security to maximize our benefits? And we want to spend quite a bit in the first 10 years of retirement. Mm-hmm. I said, you know, we want to spend more and really enjoy our retirement for the first 10 years between ages 55, 65, and then we'll probably drop it down a little bit. They want to spend about $300,000 a year and then $250,000 a year for the rest of their lives. So I said, well, how do we do that? Because you know, that's $3 million in spending over the next 10 years, and we have $13 million. Is that even possible?
0: Yeah.
33: And then their number two concern was taxes, because, and it was arguably number one, because they had just been hit with a pretty large tax bill, or were going to be, because of the sale of that business. So they wanted to minimize the taxes that they were paying from the sale of the company. They wanted to minimize taxes over the lifetime, knowing that they had a lot of ongoing taxation to concern themselves with and required minimum distributions in the future. But it wasn't just for them. They wanted to leave a legacy for their kids too. So how do we take care of minimizing taxes for ourselves and our heirs? But as I said, it was kind of complicated. They felt that it was so complicated that they couldn't get themselves out of a 5 or 6 on a scale of 1 to 10 and really understanding things, because they had 26 different accounts.
0: Oh my goodness.
33: 26 different accounts. And some of those accounts were a couple $1,000s. Some of those accounts were a couple $1,000,000. And they just had all of these different things held at different custodians, different banking institutions, different investment institutions. They had a lot of different things, and it was hard to wrap their heads around what they really had. So they wanted to simplify. And part of simplification was consolidation. So we don't need 12 different IRAs, right? How do we consolidate these things?
0: Yeah, because, you know, we talk about the puzzle all the time. You're starting to lay out all these pieces of the puzzle. You're starting to match up the borders and match up the sky and the ground and whatever the photo is on the puzzle. And that's what the consolidation process is a little bit like. Let's put all your IRAs over here. We got 8 of them. Do we need 8? Yeah. What's the purpose of these IRAs? Well, some are going to be for income. Some are going to be for growth. So then you start to match things up and start to put a purpose with each one of those accounts.
33: And my son is 8 years old, our middle child, and he's not normal. Okay. He can look at
0: a puzzle master.
33: He's a puzzle man, but he's not, he doesn't look at puzzles like you and I. Mm-hmm. He looks at a puzzle and he never even flips over all the pieces. He never organizes all of the colors. He doesn't take the blues and he didn't take the reds. He didn't take the whites. He doesn't organize them into all those different shades. He doesn't take the outline of the puzzle and make sure he takes all of the side pieces and sets them aside first, which drives me nuts.
0: Yeah.
33: But he is a savant puzzle man, because he will sit there. He does it by the shape of the pieces. He recognizes the shape more than he recognizes the color. That's and he amazing. Can look there at a 1,000-piece puzzle and just randomly grab pieces and start putting them together. Oof. Yeah, the average person doesn't think like that.
0: Yeah.
33: You know, the average person needs a level of organization in order to start assembling anything for themselves that can actually make sense. So our job for this couple is, one, to begin to organize the pieces and lay out those pieces. That is, do you know where all of those different accounts are? Let's identify where all those different accounts are. Then, do you know what's inside all of those different accounts? Let's group them into different categories. What about your expenses? What about your cash flow? Let's take a look at your tax return. What about your healthcare strategy? We're going to systematically organize all of these different pieces, and that's what we spent our time doing in that first visit, is getting organized. And when they walked out of that first visit with us, I said, where are we at today? Where are we at now? We started at a 5. They said, we feel like we're closer to a 7 now. I said, that's good. You know what? My goal in our next visit is to get us to an 8 or a 9. And we're going to show you how we did that here later in the show. We're going to break down their strategy step by step. We're going to walk you through a 5-step process that solved for that retirement income strategy, minimizing taxes, taking care of their estate, and simplifying things at the end of the day. And maybe you're listening and saying, I don't know where all my puzzle pieces are. I think I lost a piece while I was putting it together. It came out of the bag. The bag spilled everywhere. Hey, we're here, and we're here to help you pick up those pieces, find them, organize them, and give you a plan that gives you the confidence that knows you can step into this next phase of life and spend and live the way you want to live. 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

0: 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You can drop your questions to us there. Now, we're going to address a couple of different questions today. And we're going to kick it off with a kind of a bucket question, a kind of an ever-reaching question, if you will. And it is a common question, especially if you've been listening to the show or a podcast for quite some time. It is this: I've been comfortable in my retirement for over 10 years, but with the changes in taxes, Social Security, and Medicare that are being proposed, do I need to rebalance my savings buckets?
1: Well, the first part of that question I love, right? He says, I've been comfortable in my retirement for 10 years. So congratulations. You made it through one of the more challenging periods mathematically when it comes to building a retirement plan. So you made it through the first 10 years. Yeah. Changes to taxes, right? We've seen sweeping tax changes over the last 10 years several times, which probably means we're probably going to see continued tax changes throughout the rest of your retirement. But we do have Social Security, Medicare challenges that are on the horizon. We know the system is flawed and needs to be corrected by 2033, 2034. So we know in the next 10 years, there's probably going to be some sweeping changes to Medicare and Social Security. So that may be a good time to rebalance your savings buckets. I mean, we don't have a whole lot of information case to go on and where certain dollars are, but you know, we talk about our framework all the time, and that first part of the framework is all about liquidity, and liquidity not just for emergencies but also for opportunities. So I would have you think about, you know, do I have big expenses coming up? Do I need a roof? Do I need to buy a new truck? Do I need to help my kids with anything? And make sure that you're pre-planning those large expenses maybe several years in advance. And that's going to help you weather any changes to your income, your Social Security, or any, let's say Medicare goes up across the board or Social Security gets cut. You need to know that you've got a good emergency fund in place prepared for that.
0: Mm-hmm. You know, I think what I like about your question is you're comfortable, but you're not too comfortable to ignore things.
1: Not afraid to.
0: You recognize that there's always something that can be improved. You know, most often the individuals that first come in and visit with us, you know, as a retirement planning firm specialist, you know, we specialize in retirement planning, creating retirement income strategies that are comprehensive and cover all of your bases. And so most often families are coming in to visit with us that are within 1-2 years of retirement. You know, we hope you're coming to see us when you're within, you know, 5 to 10 years of retirement. But most often it's right around that retirement date because, hey, you've been working, you've been on the grind, you've been saving, you've been waiting for this opportunity, you've been focused on getting there, you're there. Now you know, okay, we better start doing some planning. And then we also have another group of individuals that have been retired for some time, some 10, even 20 years into retirement. They come to our events and, you know, people will ask me this question: should I come in and visit with you? I've been retired for a while, I've got a plan. And I say, look, we recognize that there's going to be individuals that we visit with that already have an advisor, they already have a plan. But I think we can all agree on one thing: that two heads are better than one. And it's always worth getting a second opinion when you have something as serious as your finances. Mm-hmm. If it was your health, you knew that you were facing a major medical ailment, maybe it was a disease or something that hit you, and maybe you put together a medical plan. You have a specialist, and our son was one of those. Our son had a lot of medical issues when he was first born, and we visited with not just one group of advisors or doctors, physicians. We got a handful of different opinions before we took action, and we continue to see more than one physician moving forward to make sure that we're not missing anything. We feel like we have a plan. We feel like he's on a good track, but we want to make sure that's nothing that is missed, because this is our child, right? Well, I think the problem with our retirement finances is that, and I guess it's the same with our health. You know, we often don't seek second opinions until there is a crisis. Mm-hmm. But the thing about retirement is that you are investing in volatile places.

0: You talk about here taxes. Taxes are changing. You talk about Social Security changes, Medicare changes. We know the market is going to face crisis in the future. That is a storm that we know is on the horizon. This is a hurricane that is coming towards us, and we have the opportunity to prepare ourselves for that. It doesn't have to be a tornado that we can't prepare for, because we know that it is coming at some point in the future. So we seek a second opinion. And I always say, look, the majority of people that we visit with, we're not going to be the right fit with. The majority of people that come in to visit with us, we aren't going to work with for a lifetime. But about 25-35% of those individuals that come in to visit with us, we are going to end up working together for the rest of their lives. But for the other 75% of people that we don't work with, I feel that close to 100% of the time, there's something of value that they've walked away from that meeting with, that is going to improve their financial life in some way, shape, or form. And if there's no cost for that, if you can sit down with an advisor for an hour and get one thing that's going to make your life better, it's going to answer a question and remove that from your mind so that you can focus on other things, then that was worth an hour of your time.
1: Absolutely. That was a great question. We got another great question that kind of piggybacks on something similar. This individual said, if 70 to 80% of my retirement savings are in a 401k, would you suggest converting funds into a Roth IRA? How would this impact Medicare premiums? And is there a benefit to waiting until required minimum distributions begin in about 5 years?
0: Well, I think, first and foremost, usually there is not a benefit. That's the last thing you want to do is to wait until your required distributions begin. Mm-hmm. Not that the opportunity to do Roth conversions, which is moving money from your IRA, paying taxes on it today, and moving it to a Roth IRA where you don't have required distributions in the future, and it can grow tax-free into the future as well. It can pass tax-free onto your heirs as well. You don't want to wait until you get to RMD age to take that action. We often talk about this kind of Goldilocks zone.
1: Sweet
0: that
1: spot.
0: Lands between the age of 55 and 70, where you have, for most of us, the best opportunity to do your planning. Some say that's 59 and a half to 70. For most people, it's going to be 59 and a half to 70. That is, you have your 401ks and IRAs, and after 59 and a half, you don't have to worry about any penalties for withdrawing money from your IRA. And up until the age of really now 73, 74, 75, depending on your birth date, you know, your window might be a little bit larger. But I think if we just use some nice round numbers, hey, between the age of 55 and 70 is your best opportunity, because you're not being forced to do anything. You are in full control of the distributions of your IRAs, 401ks, 403bs, 457 plans for the first time in your life. You have full control without facing penalties, without facing forced distributions. So that's when we want to start doing that planning. That's when we want to start doing that planning and seeing what the benefits are of doing those conversions. You asked about Medicare premiums, how it affects your Medicare premiums.
1: To a point.
0: We're going to talk about this here later in the show, but this couple we talked about earlier, we talked through that. They are not quite 65, so they're not on Medicare, but we're going to be doing Roth conversions that are going to impact their ability to qualify for subsidies on the exchange. So we looked at that cost. What is the cost of doing the conversion? What are the benefits of doing the conversion? And part of the cost of doing the conversion is any additional cost they might have for health insurance.
1: Right.
0: You get on Medicare. Now you have Medicare premium surcharges. And we go, what is the cost of doing the conversion? It's not just the tax cost, it's also the cost of Medicare premium surcharges. And then we look at what the tax savings is over their lifetime. And we go, look, we're going to spend several thousand dollars more on our insurance for several years, but you're going to save seven figures in taxes over your lifetime. And more often than not, it's going to benefit you to do the conversion and take the hit. But that's not the case for everyone.
1: Yeah. And like you said, this can make a lot of sense for individuals that are in that sweet spot. Understanding when you quit working that your taxable income drops, that's an opportunity. You know, I had a conversation with a couple yesterday, though, you know, they're being they're considering doing Roth conversions that are going to push them into a higher tax bracket than they ever were when they were working. And so for them, sometimes you need to define a threshold or a tax bracket that we're trying to stay in, and then we can push to the top of that tax bracket. And for some, they want to push, but they don't want to start paying more for their Medicare, as you talked about, the IRMA levels. So we want to watch, you know, it's different for each individual. I'd get to know and understand where that sweet spot is. But more often than not, Casey's absolutely right. You want to do these things before you're forced or required to take distributions.
0: And for that couple I mentioned earlier, they're going to have, say, 10 years of higher insurance cost, but that avoids paying penalties for the rest of their lives as well.
1: Yes.
0: So you may be in that position. You're trying to figure out this tax thing. Well, get answers right now by taking advantage of our complimentary tax analysis that we're offering right now to the next five radio listeners who contact our team by calling 877-771-5724, where we can sit down with a financial planner, get that tax analysis so that you can see what your lifetime taxes are today and what those lifetime taxes will look like if we make some changes to that plan. To get started on that process, we're offering a free personal financial review and a tax analysis to the next five radio listeners that call 877-771-5724. That's 877-771-5724.
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4: Showers and a few rumbles of thunder this morning, lasting into the early afternoon. Highs low 70s. Warm and dry Memorial Day, lots of sun. Highs Monday, low 80s. We'll climb to the mid-80s Tuesday, seeing sun and clouds mixed. Highs remain in the low 80s through Thursday. We could see a few showers midweek. I'm WSBT 22 meteorologist Jessica Burns.
5: Right now, it's 62 degrees.
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0: Welcome back to Retire with Purpose. My name is Casey Weed, and now is our opportunity to bring a special guest to you. 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So get a free copy of Conscious Living, Conscious Aging by just texting us the keyword elder to 877-771-5724. Again, get a free copy of the book by texting us the word elder, E-L-D-E-R, to 877-771-5724. So let's jump into the conversation with Ron. Here he shares with us why some people naturally connect with this idea of conscious aging. I think sometimes we go, what is this conscious aging thing? Well, if you've listened to the podcast for a while, then you've heard us talk about this. This is a true movement that was new to me up until a few years ago, but it's something that I'm finding more and more of our clients are really embracing. Here he shares with us how your later years can become a powerful season of personal growth and purpose if you choose to embrace conscious aging.
6: You know, I think the commonality is that people who are drawn to these kind of approaches have some sense and have had in their lives some sense of what personal growth is. And there are a lot of people for whom the terms personal growth, you might as well be talking some foreign language, or just the mention of personal growth is too woo-woo or something like that. There are a lot of people who can't resonate with what growth means at all. So the people who resonate with conscious eldering and a lot of these other conscious aging approaches are people who have some sense that it's possible for me to grow. It's possible for me to keep growing after my retirement years. And I want to learn how I can do that. So this can be the time when I kind of reach the pinnacle of what's possible for my growth in these final chapters. And when I'm not working and having all these responsibilities in the world, and I've got this freedom, then I can use that to pursue my own growth and to use that growth in service in ways that really fit for me to help make a difference in the world as an elder.
0: You know, if you identify with that, if you identify with looking at retirement going, okay, I don't want to stop this growth track. I want to continue to grow in this next phase, but I want to grow differently, then conscious eldering is for you. And I think it comes with an identity shift at the same time. And you've probably identified that already. Ron talks to us in the podcast about why real growth in your later years can kind of necessitates an identity shift that requires you to let go of some of the parts, at least, of who you used to be, so you can free up the energy and clarity you need to step into that next chapter of growth.
6: There's a realization that any kind of true growth requires somehow leaving behind aspects of who we were in a previous stage, so that we are freed up, our energies are freed up to begin to move into whatever the next stage is. And so that severance phase is letting go of that, or at least aspects of who we used to be that aren't going to serve us if we're going to move into a next stage of growth. It doesn't mean that we're letting go of everything that we have been, but it means that we're doing enough reflection and life review work, which I write a lot about there, to take a look at our lives and to see, okay, where have I come from? Who have I been? What strengths do I have that I really, really want to move forward with? And what qualities or ways of being may have served me before, but they're not going to serve me well when I move into a new chapter. So it's making that distinction and then making the choice to begin to let go of those things that aren't going to serve us really well.
0: And Ron runs a retreat center down in Arizona, which is how we were originally introduced to Ron. And this is all of the work that he does with individuals down on his ranch. And one of the most meaningful practices that he uses when he has large groups with him down on the ranch is to write what he calls a legacy letter. And this is something that is kind of new, at least framed in this way, to us on the podcast. So I think it's an exercise that you can listen to and pick something up and go do something with right away. And what it's really there for is to capture the true essence of who you are and what you hope to pass on, which can help you create clarity around what you want to hold on to and what you want to carry into and build upon in this next phase.
6: I really think one of the most helpful things, you mentioned a legacy letter, is for people to sit down and take some time to do this and spend a bunch of time. Let's say you're going to do it in two pages, maybe three pages. And imagine you're writing a letter that's going to go to your descendants or to some loved one, you know, in the future. And you're trying to communicate in that letter the essence of who you were as a human being. If I'm writing a legacy letter, and this became real important to me when I had my first big health crisis we talked about way back at the beginning of this, I wanted my kids and maybe grandkids, if I ever had them, to kind of know the essence of this person called Ron Pevney. What was most important to me? What did I most value? What were the gifts that I brought to the world? When did I feel that I most shined? What do I most want them to remember? And a good legacy letter, you know, includes some biographical stuff, but mostly it's trying to communicate the essence of who this person named Ron was.
0: This is just one of the many exercises that Ron not only runs in his retreats, but we're giving it away for free as well as part of his book. And there's a lot more exercises in there that I think can really help you create that identity that you seek and want to build upon in this next phase of your life. And I've seen it framed in different ways. This is obviously a really great piece that could become part of your estate plan as well. But that's not really the way Ron is leveraging it. You know, Ron and I also talked a lot about responsibility, how responsibility shifts, how purpose shifts as you step into retirement. And Ron talks about how, you know, we have all these responsibilities during our working lives. And as we step into retirement, we don't have a lot of those same responsibilities that once kind of defined our days or gave us a sense of purpose. And he shares with us here what that evolution means and what it looks like.
6: I think when we are engaged in our work lives, making a living, having responsibilities, having a family to care for, trying to succeed in the world, in many ways, our purpose is very much about successfully doing those kind of things. But when we've retired, if we don't have those responsibilities, then our sense of purpose has to come, at least be influenced by something different. And I guess my main way of talking about purpose in our elder years is that here's a really good umbrella, I think, way of looking at purpose. The elders I have known and learned from will tell you in one way or other that when they wake up in their morning, their main priority for that day is to somehow grow and to somehow be of service. It doesn't mean that's all they do, but that's a major priority. Somehow today I'm going to grow and be of service. And in both of those things, they are not so oriented towards self as they are toward something larger.
0: Yeah, if this message that Ron Pevney has shared with you today has resonated with you, maybe had you thinking differently about what your later years can look like, about personal growth, purpose, contribution, the true gifts of elderhood, then you're not alone. I'd encourage you to check out the full conversation on the Retire with Purpose podcast. However, if you're more of a reader, we want to give you that outlet as well. 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Again, there's no cost, no obligation. 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Stick around, because after this, we're going to be talking about how we helped a couple consolidate, simplify, file for Social Security, create an income strategy, a tax strategy, and implement an estate strategy in just 5 steps.
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0: Welcome back to Retire with Purpose, where I'm here with my good friend Marshall Johnson. My name is Casey Weed, and we are discussing a story with you, one that you may relate with. We have a couple that we shared off the top of the hour where we talked about a couple. They're 55 years old, retiring next year. They sold a business. They've accumulated some significant assets, about $10 million in after-tax dollars from selling the business, about $3 million in IRAs, and they wanted to elevate their understanding of their plan. They felt like they're around a five when they came in to visit with us. After about an hour with us, they felt like they were a seven. Our goal, and the next time we got together, was we want to get you to an eight or even a nine, if we can, in the way that you have an idea and understanding of what you own, where it's at, what it's going to accomplish for you in the way of providing for you and defending against major risks you're going to face throughout retirement. And step one was to simplify. We talked about this as kind of a puzzle, if you will, laying out the pieces and seeing what you have and then starting to group them in different categories. They had over 25 different accounts. They had about 26 different custodians of things that they had picked up over the years, $1,000 here, $5,000 here, $1 million here. They had all of these different things they just kind of picked up over the years, and now they're in retirement. They don't want to think about it. They want to simplify it. They want to consolidate it. So we were able to consolidate those 26 accounts down to just 10 as a starting point.
1: Yeah, that feels really good, right? You're starting to get control, starting to know where things are at, why it's there, what we're doing. That's a confidence that comes from that.
0: Mm-hmm. And then we can start building a strategy around that. We want to, just like building a puzzle, you want to set those pieces aside, group them together, and then you can start assembling things. And number two, step number two is determining what their Social Security strategy is. And you might think, well, boy, that seems out of order. Why aren't you talking about the investment side of things, the taxes or the healthcare? Well, Social Security is, believe it or not, going to be one of the biggest decisions you're going to make in retirement. Do you have a filing strategy? This couple, they said, well, we're thinking about probably just filing when we need the money. We'll probably file at 62 because we need the income. Mm-hmm. And yet they hadn't actually ran the numbers. And so we ran a Social Security analysis for them. And I showed them, if we defer until you're 69 and 70, just based on your life expectancies of 85 and 90.
1: Yeah.
0: And they said, well, we're going to live a lot longer than that. I'd plan on 90 and 95.
1: Okay.
0: And I said, okay, well, that's just going to make this difference even larger. By deferring those benefits to 70, instead of filing at 62, we're going to see you accumulate over $800,000 in additional benefits.
1: Whoa.
0: That you would have lost out on if you filed at age 62. Now we're deferring it out to 70. But that's not the only reason, because we have a tax strategy to consider as well. We want to keep that income as low as possible for that first chunk of retirement until you get to required minimum distribution age, mm-hmm. so that we can maximize our ability to do Roth conversions as well. So not only are we picking up probably $1 million in benefits, since they're going to live even longer than that, but we're going to add even more value because we're going to have more room for Roth conversions along the way.
1: And now that you set the table with that, now that you know what that Social Security strategy is, you can back into how to build a consistent, reliable income plan.
0: Yeah. I mean, we can't build the income strategy if we don't know what the income gap
1: like when we're, right? Yeah, when you're cranking on different types of income.
0: And yeah, there's kind of this the traditional method of where you take your withdrawals from in retirement, it still holds today, just with a little bit of a twist. Yeah, they were previously working with an advisor that was having them do IRA distributions, even prior to 59 and a half. They were going to do a 72T, is what that's called, so they could avoid any penalties. They said, well, we're going to have to take RMD someday, so we might as well just start drawing down that IRA today and spending it instead of just having larger RMDs in the future. So, well, what makes even more sense is if we spend the after-tax dollars. Yeah. So we'll spend the after-tax dollars and we'll focus on creating long-term capital gains exclusively, which are going to be taxed at a lower amount. And we're simultaneously going to be doing tax harvesting along the way so that we can mitigate any capital gains you have as we generate that income to keep you as close to zero as possible. And then we'll do Roth conversions every year. We'll do Roth conversions every year as we spend from those after-tax dollars so that by the time you get to RMD age, you have very little left in those IRAs. And that's going to reduce your taxes over a lifetime. And we need to protect against market risk too, because if we're going to be spending from our stock portfolio, we need to know if the market's down, we have a buffer. Yeah. So they wanted to build about a 10-year buffer, knowing what happened from 2000-2010. Yep. You know, they wanted to say, all right, well, we're going to spend from the equities in order to focus on creating those long-term capital gains most efficiently from a tax perspective. But then we need to know if things get ugly, we can flip on a switch, take income from a place that's not at risk, and let those market dollars rebound in the future. So we had to create that buffer, that flexible income strategy, if you will. And then we had to implement the tax strategy. So we consolidated the accounts in step one. Step two, we determined the Social Security strategy. Step three, we built the income strategy. Then step four, we needed to implement the tax strategy.
1: Understanding your tax liability is a big part of this. I don't care whether you have $10 million or $100,000. You need to know how that money is taxed, when it's taxable to you, and then having a proactive strategy to help mitigate those taxes.
0: Yeah. And for this couple, they were in the midst of selling a business. So their income was pretty high and they needed to mitigate the taxes that they were paying at that time. Mm-hmm. And they were still had some pretty good ordinary income as part of the sale as well. So they were very charitably minded. They knew that they wanted to give a significant amount of the sale to charity. They wanted to continue to give to charity throughout retirement. So we moved some of those dollars in a lump sum that they wanted to give out over time in retirement into a charitable trust, essentially a donor advised fund that gave them a big tax deduction they could use against their higher income today for that working taxation. And then we implemented an advanced tax strategy to generate additional deductions every year for the rest of their lives along with that. So we had their current tax strategy, which is more charitable, and then their long-term tax strategy, which is more transaction-based. And then that allowed us to open up even more room for doing those Roth conversions over the next 10 to 15 years. Then we further, they had some old life insurance policies that they weren't touching with cash value built up in them. And they were able to borrow cash from those policies to use for income for a period of time while we were doing these Roth conversions tax-free, further allowing them to satisfy those income needs and even knock down any ongoing tax liability even further so that they could do those Roth conversions. And you know, you might look at this and you'd say, well, you know, how much is their RMD really going to be? How much is the required distribution really going to be? They've got $3 million in IRAs. They're 55 years old. Even with a modest rate of return, once they are both of RMD age, you know, that's 20 years from now when they're both at RMD age.
1: Right. Because you said they're 55 and they won't have required distributions until 75.
0: Yeah. And we know the rule of 72 says that at 7.2, your money's going to double every 10 years. Mm-hmm. So think about how large those IRAs can be with a modest rate of return over the next 20 years. That's right. $400,000 a year when they first start taking those distributions. 10 years later, It could be $600,000-$700,000. 10 years later, it's approaching $1 million a year in required distributions, and they don't need that much income, right? They don't need as much income as that required distribution is going to be. So if we can convert those dollars today in a 20% tax bracket or 20% effective tax rate, that's going to keep them out of what would be under today's tax rates well into the 30% bracket. It's going to push them into the highest possible tax bracket at some point in their lifetime.
1: Yeah. And understanding that is a big part of the game, right? Understanding that you may be forced into a higher tax bracket down the road. I think the common misconception case is that we're going to pay less taxes in retirement. And that may be true when you first step into retirement, but run those forecasts out 10, 15, 20 years. Pretty soon we see that most families that we meet with will be in a higher tax bracket than they were during the peak of their earning years.
0: So that's what we really focused on in our second visit. We consolidated accounts. We determined the Social Security strategy. We built the income strategy. We started implementing the tax strategy. And at the end of that, I said, so where do we sit now? You know, on a scale of 1 to 10. And they said, we're an eight.
1: I like
0: and
1: it.
0: Oh boy, we haven't even implemented everything yet. And we're already at an eight. They said, you know, maybe we'll get to a nine, but we're pretty good at an eight.
1: Pretty comfortable.
0: The only other thing that we need to determine is what the estate strategy is going to be. And I said, look, you're young. You are going to have an estate tax issue. And one of the things that we're going to be looking at every year is what that estate strategy should be, given changes that are going to continue to happen in the tax world, regulatory world. And we'll probably want to move some of these high potential growth assets that have great appreciation potential into an irrevocable trust, get them outside of your estate at some point. But let's have that conversation next time. I feel like we did pretty good. We get you from a 6 to a 7 all the way up to an 8. Hey, let's try to get you to a 9 next time we get together. And where are you at today? Are you a 5? Are you a 4? Are you a 6? Well, maybe spending an hour with our team can bump that number up 1 or 2. And what would that mean for you if you had a little more confidence, a little better understanding of your strategy, a little more clarity around what the future could bring for you? And if you're ready to take the first step, we're offering a complimentary personal financial review today for the next 5 listeners who contact our team by calling 877-771-5724 to sit down with the team and get a comprehensive guide for your future, to answer your top questions, to address your top concerns. When you visit with us, we will address that current financial situation, take a look at those puzzle pieces, and stress test your retirement strategy against these things like rising taxes and market downturns. 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
2: 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Job Optional was number one on the Amazon bestseller list in retirement planning on July 2nd, 2019. And was number 5 on the Wall Street Journal nonfiction ebook bestseller list for the week ending in August 8, 2019. Howard Bailey Securities LLC is an investment advisor registered under the Investment Advisors Act of 1940. 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Investment advisory services may be offered through Howard Bailey Securities LLC, a registered investment advisor. Working with Howard Bailey Securities LLC cannot guarantee investment success or that specific financial goals will be achieved. Certified Financial Planner Board of Standards Inc., CFP, owns the certification marks CFP, Certified Financial Planner, and CFP with plaque design in the United States, which it authorizes use of by individuals who successfully complete CFP Board's initial and ongoing certification requirements. This presentation has been provided for informational purposes only and is not intended as tax, legal, or investment advice or a recommendation of any particular security or strategy. The investment strategy and themes discussed herein may be unsuitable for investors depending on their specific investment objectives and financial situation. Information obtained from third-party sources is believed to be reliable, though its accuracy is not guaranteed. Opinions expressed in this commentary reflect subjective judgments of the author based on conditions at the time of publication and are subject to change without notice. Past performance is not indicative of future results. Investing involves risk, including the potential loss of principal. This radio show is a paid placement.
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9: Learning more about the gunman, I'm Roger Stern, Fox News. A gunman killed by Secret Service yesterday after opening fire in the White House was no stranger to the agency. Here's Fox's Madeline Rivera in Washington.
10: Federal law enforcement sources tell Fox News Digital the suspect was 21-year-old Nasir Best from Maryland. Best allegedly had encountered Secret Service at least twice last year and had a history of mental health issues. Court records state Best was charged in July with trying to enter a restricted area near the White House. Authorities say Best told them he was Jesus Christ and that he wanted to get arrested. Best was also reportedly detained by Secret Service the previous month for flagging down agents and making threats. The president saying on Truth Social, the gunman near the White House had a violent history and possible obsession with our country's most cherished structure.
9: President Trump says a peace deal between the U.S. and Iran have been largely negotiated following a call with leaders of several countries in the Middle East over the weekend, and he's winning praise from Republicans, including Indiana Congressman Marlon Stuzman.
11: President Trump's diplomacy and his ability to bring these countries together for common causes is why they're so effective right now. Iran is on an island by themselves in the Middle East, and so President Trump has a lot of leverage.
9: Stuzman on Fox and Friends Weekend. Critics say Iran has the leverage, and it has not confirmed President Trump's claim that an agreement is largely negotiated. For much of the U.S., Memorial Day weekend does not feel like the start of summer. It's cold and rainy in the Northeast and Great Lakes area. Better in the West with dry and warm weather expected. The holiday weekend has a history of fickle weather. Sometimes it can be warm and sunny. Other years, not. 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
4: Showers and a few rumbles of thunder this morning, lasting into the early afternoon. Highs low 70s. Warm and dry Memorial Day, lots of sun. Highs Monday, low 80s. We'll climb to the mid-80s Tuesday, seeing sun and clouds mixed. Highs remain in the low 80s through Thursday. We could see a few showers midweek. I'm WSBT 22 meteorologist Jessica Burns.
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5: Welcome to The Way Home with Laura Smith, the show that brings you wonderful guests, helpful advice, and uplifting stories. 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
16: This is the season, for sure, between end-of-year graduations, proms, the holidays, you name it. There are so many reasons that teens and adults alike get super distracted whilst they're driving. And in fact, I think it's probably become one of the leading causes of so many accidents and mishaps while driving. I have someone here to help us through this today. She has a great organization that's been co-founded to try to help mitigate crashes and accidents and everything that are due to just being a distracted driver. We all need a reminder of this. Jennifer Smith, who co-founded StopDistractions.org. Thank you for being here. This is such an important topic, especially right around now, I think, right?
17: Oh, definitely. With the summer coming upon us, this is really serious and something that we need to talk about now. So thank you so much for having me.
16: Well, it is so crucial. And I know that you personally were affected by somebody that was involved in an accident due to distracted driving. I don't know if you want to share details on that, or if you just want to say the kind of the basis of what being a distracted driver, what does it mean? And how can we help to change some habits around this and maybe help the statistics from not growing anymore?
17: Well, I mean, it starts with my story. I was a distracted driver. I was a real estate agent, so I was always distracted behind the wheel. I was looking at maps. I was taking notes. I was on the phone. This was back in 2008 that it impacted me, though, was when my mother was hit by a driver who was on their cell phone. From that, I just realized that so many people were doing this, and I needed to get the message out. And so I started to share my story and reached out to other families like myself who had been impacted by these tragedies and helped them share their stories as well. And so that's how StopDistractions.org was founded. It's a network of families who work together to share their stories, to really make this real, and to hope to change behavior and change the culture behind distracted driving.
16: Absolutely. And, you know, it can happen to anyone. It could be a young person who's just gotten their license, or someone, you know, like me, who's been driving for decades upon decades. And yet it just is just so easy. And even when you kind of make a commitment to yourself, oh, no, I'm not going to do that. I'm going to keep my phone down. I'm going to do this and that. Sometimes you're like, what is going on? Why can't I just seem to be completely phone free in the car? But it does seem difficult. So what are some of the ways that, A, for young people driving on the road that need to be reminded even more often, or maybe even have some strict rules around it set by the parents themselves, or just regular adults who need to get into better habits?
17: Well, we all need to, one, not underestimate any step as a small step. And so, for one, the simplest task you could do is turn on Do Not Disturb while driving on your phone. It's in your settings, and that way it'll hold your calls and text messages and send a message back to the person to let them know that you're driving so they don't expect you to answer. Just removing that temptation is a huge step forward. Even before that, you just need to make the decision and commit to doing this, and have your family do the same thing. You know, and challenge each other, hold each other accountable, turn on that Do Not Disturb while driving. And then when you're in the car with each other, speak up, remind others to drive safe. It's really a cultural thing that we've got to make it so it's not the norm. It is no longer acceptable for us to use our phones behind the wheel.
16: Absolutely. There really is. I mean, when we think about the things we get distracted by and why we're feeling like it's so crucial to answer something right at that moment, and then you think about it later and you're like, it was not important. And so, yes, in fact, I remember a time when Oprah was still on television, and she had this whole thing about putting the phone in the glove compartment. Well, nowadays, like you said, if you don't have the do not disturb on your phone, you're still going to get the message because it's going to come up on your hands-free, you know, computer screen in your car, and you're going to be distracted by it anyway. So this do not disturb, I never knew that. I always see that I have a do not disturb button, but I've never thought about using it while I'm driving. So that is super tangible and easy to do. What are some other wonderful ideas to keep people not only hands-free, but, you know, distracted-free?
17: Well, it's funny you brought that up because I worked actually on that Oprah No Phone Zone is what she called it through that campaign.
16: Right.
17: And so that is a great tie-in. You know, use that Do Not Disturb to help make your car a no phone zone. But then also know that there's so many resources and knowledge out there in your communities that can help you. If you go to places like statefarm.com/safe driving, they have got tons of information, resources, and tips, things that you could really use to help start this message and this behavior change. Don't forget just being alert and focused, reminding others, speaking up. All of these small things add up, and then we can be successful and make sure that families are together.
16: Absolutely. And I still think sometimes when I'm in a car and somebody's on their phone or whatever, you get that tinge of like when you were a teenager, you're embarrassed to say something. You don't want to say anything and have them be offended or whatever. But, you know, those are so silly in comparison with how much worse it can be if heaven forbid someone does get in an accident. Thank you so much. The no phone or the phone. No phone go zone or whatever that was. It stuck with me all these years later. And how interesting that you are part of making that happen because of your own personal experience. Jennifer Smith, thank you so much for the great reminder. And again, give that website where people can go for more information.
17: You can check my website out at stopdistractions.org, or you can go to statefarm.com/safe driving for other tips, tools, and resources.
16: Thank you so much. I think you saved some lives today. I really appreciate you being on.
17: Thank you so much, and drive safe.
5: You're listening to The Way Home with Laura Smith. Once again, here's Laura.
16: Well, what could be more important at the end of the day than your relationship, right? Or your relationships? For someone like me who is not married, I have, yet to experience the kind of relationship that I want to take into the forever. But I've had many wonderful, deep and beautiful friendships and love type of relationships. And of course, familial as well with my own family, my daughter, et cetera. And so we have someone here that is an expert on many levels, I should say. I would classify him as a Renaissance man. He's a doctor, a physician, but he's also a writer. He's an avid fisherman and an author on boating, but he also has a very important series that is getting a lot of acclaim. In fact, achieving number one on Amazon new releases status in couples and family therapy. This latest one will stop you in your tracks and will also be an incredible, helpful guide to you or anyone who is in a loving relationship that they either want to take to the next level or repair beyond what they thought was possible. It's called 20 Reasons Why People Dump Each Other. You heard that right. 20 Reasons Why People Dump Each Other. But it's full of beautiful, wonderful tips and advice and anecdotal stories, things to make you do everything you can to repair your relationship. Without further ado, Dr. Rami Defner. Dr. Rami, thank you so much for joining us on The Way Home.
1: You're very welcome, and thank you for having me on your show.
16: Was that the longest introduction you've ever had?
1: I don't know. I usually time it, but I lost my watch in the ocean, so.
16: Very good. Yeah. You have a great sense of humor, and you know, when I look over your resume and the amount of books you've written, and some of them, you know, kind of disparate in topic, like from boating and fishing to intimate relationships in our lives. It's really interesting. And as a business owner and a physician, you are a busy guy. But I think this book is so important. I don't know a single person who hasn't either been in a relationship or is going through one right now that they think might be worth dumping, but maybe it's worth saving. So tell us why you wrote 20 Reasons Why People Dump Each Other and what it has in it.
1: I chose that to write as my first book. And then when the response was so overwhelming, I couldn't help myself. And up to now, I wrote about 14 books, because anything that touches my heart that has to do with relationships, I try to expand on. And my latest book, which I just finished, called The Art of Choosing the Right Partner, follows the other 12 books, which talk about trust, forgiveness, respect, etc. But I chose this because there's so many marriages that go awry, and there's so many relationships that end up in bad feelings. And it's causing havoc amongst our families, especially if you're married and you make a commitment to each other. A lot of people have kids, and when they break up, the kids get involved in the process, and so does the extended family. So with the rate of divorce, which is really scary, it's probably over 50% these days, I thought it was really important for people to start paying attention to relationships in general.
16: Dr. Rami, so there, yes, relationships of all types, whether it's a patient and doctor, and whether it's two within a couple, a committed couple, or a marriage. You have 20 reasons here why people dump each other, and I want to get into some of the most prominent ones that you think are reflected in your book. But okay, I also want to ask you about your acronym, AIR, A-I-R, and why you feel that is kind of at the crux of a lot of this.
1: Well, A-I-R stands for A, awareness, because if you're not aware of what's going on, there's nothing you can do about it. It's like living in a vacuum. You're not attuned to it, and neither people around you may not be either. Well, so once you become aware of a situation, you may be able to start thinking about, well, this is not good. I can improve on it. So what you do then is you develop an intention to change it, to improve it, to work on it. And that's the I and the air. And the R is the repair, because once you decide that you really want to improve it because it's not good, you can then formulate a plan to repair it. Now, to address your second question is, what are the reasons why women leave men or could complain about the relationship with men? So let me read the top five. Number one is that people in the female category complain about being unseen and unheard. That means that they could be in a room with someone that they're close to, and they feel like the person just basically ignores them. The second common reason is, even when they start speaking, they may have something very sensitive to talk about, emotional, and they feel like that there's no empathy, meaning that the other person may be listening to what they say, but they feel nothing that they're trying to amplify. You know, if you're sad, you want someone to like, you know, reckon that you're sad and help you with that sadness, because it just feels that there's a connection. The third one is, you know, when people take each other for granted and they start feeling ignored, they feel like a roommate. So, for instance, you know, you come home after a hard day's work. You may not say hello, how are you, how's your day, how did things go? You don't want to talk about anything. So, you know, there's no hugs, kisses, a little rubbing of the elbows. So you start becoming like roommates, you know, college roommates. So you have to be aware that this is happening, and then add some spice or something to that relationship. The fourth one is minimizing communication. In other words, there are a lot of things that you may want to or not want to speak about. So if that is brought up, and you don't really want to speak to someone about something that you don't want to talk about, you basically turn them off. And nobody likes to be turned off. They want to feel like, you know, you got a connection, we're communicating, we're speaking to each other, etc. And then the fifth one is when someone feels that they pay a lot more attention to an emotional love, emotional labor. They're the ones who think about everything that needs to be done, how the kids are feeling, how grandma feels that you invite her to house for dinner. So a lack of that emotional communication or emotional labor is something that comes up. And, you know, it could become a situation where you feel like you're carrying most of them.
16: Yes.
1: So the women, so that basically talks about the women.
16: Yeah. That's a win. But you also have it for the men as well, right?
1: Oh, my gosh. I have more than 20 reasons, but I'm not going to talk about it. No.
16: Yeah. We'll do the top five for men also.
1: Okay,
16: and then we'll talk about some of your wonderful, the opportunity to for repairing some of these that we can go through quickly.
1: Okay. So the top one is when a man feels unappreciated and criticize. So you want to feel like you're appreciated by what you do for your

0: physically. I don't think I have to elaborate on that, but so many men and women are ruled by hormones, so there's a rhythm to that in addition. The third one is when a man feels emotionally distant from the person he's with, that doesn't feel good. The fourth one is when he hears that whatever he's doing is not enough or not good enough. That's very disappointing. It's almost being criticized, and he becomes somewhat defensive and unappreciated, like the number one feeling. And then the fifth one is a lack of respect. When you don't feel like you're respected by the people you're with, that sets your heart in a different direction.
1: Yeah, for sure. My guest is Dr. Rami Geffner. His latest book, he's had so many out, is 20 Reasons Why People Dump Each Other. It's formulated. It's actually, the book is very well done in a sense. It's almost like a workbook. You can go through various almost kind of quizzes where you ask yourself some questions that you have down there, and you can get some tips on how to repair and connect deeper and further. I'm assuming it's because, Dr. Rami, that you feel that there is possibility and hope for any relationship, even some of the hardest, do you say?
0: Yeah, I agree with you. The sooner the better. And it takes time and it takes initiation and it takes a very strong desire and will. So if you're aware that there's something that's not working well, don't ignore it. Don't sweep it under the rug, because eventually it comes back to bite you. And imagine if it's more than one issue that arises, okay? So when I speak to people and I start consulting them, I give them about 600 questions to answer. And those 600 questions are divided into 12 topics. And so I need to focus on which topic is of more important than another topic, so we could start somewhere in helping them repair the relationship. Mm-hmm. So I start with questions, and for questions, I can direct my attention to what needs to be addressed. And this is the way the books are set up. They're set up with a lot of information, but in the very beginning, I explain to the reader that they should answer these questions. And any question that is less than a 3, because they're based from 1 to 5, they should address in the chapter of the book. So if there's one question that's 4 or 5, and you don't have the time to deal with it or want to read it or et cetera, go to the ones that you filled out that were like 3, 2, and 1. Those are questions and issues that you really want to read more about, because you don't know enough and you're weak in that. And that could be causing some of the problems that you're having. So this is the way I work with people. And this is what I expect them to do when they read the book. This is not just a book for fun. It's a book that you need to take seriously and keep it around you. Because if you don't keep this book around you and you don't see it, you're going to out of sight, out of mind. You're not going to remember that it's there for a reason. And the reason you bought it is so that it could help you and manage your relationship in a better manner.
1: Absolutely. You know, it's easy. Like we sometimes, you know, we know that there's an issue, there's a problem, but it's hard to tackle things that are uncomfortable or in which we don't have a lot of faith are going to get fixed. And so we therefore brush it under the rug. What do you do, Dr. Rami, when people, you've got one person within the relationship, and that doesn't matter whether it's a love relationship, a marriage, a mother and her child, whatever. What do you suggest when only one is willing or able to delve in and try to fix it? What do you do when only one shows an actual desire to make things better?
0: Well, number one, you never stop asking that person to get some help in dealing with the issue, okay? And number two, it's almost hopeless. It's like when you have two people, relationships involve two people, not just one person. The problem is that, with all due respect to psychologists and psychiatrists, you walk into their office, you pay them a lot of money, they listen to you for half an hour to an hour, they don't give you any reading material or workbooks to work through, and they don't expect you, even if they had it, to use it. I refuse to take care and help people who do not want to help themselves, because

0: I can't do the job for people. They have to want to do it themselves. So, if a couple comes to me, or any relationships comes to me and want my help, I seriously say to them, if you don't follow the rules, we don't need to do this because you're wasting your time and my time. And there are people out there that really demand my time, and I can't give it everybody my time. So it's important for me to know that if we're going down a certain road, we're all going to work together. Nobody's going to get lazy about it. Otherwise, the relationship is not important enough.
1: Absolutely.
0: And that's the
1: Yes, I
0: way I
1: think.
0: like to deal with things. Yeah.
1: And that's why this book is so valuable. And I'm not saying that, you shouldn't seek counseling or you shouldn't have somebody like you or a coach or something like this. However, this book gives you tools to start the process within yourselves. And if you're with a partner, or if you're with somebody who is equally desired of getting to a place where the relationship can improve and be harmonious, why not do it with the book? Because it is set up like that. It's like a workbook, 20 reasons why people dump each other. Now, I know that sounds a little bit on the negative side, but the fact is inside are all sorts of very beautiful, ways to foster intimacy and joy and understanding and listening skills and so many things that, like you said, take two people to really
0: Laura,
1: decide to do.
0: did you notice that the book has more than 1,000 quotations in it that touch the heart? So because of this book and the response, the overwhelming response I'm getting, I wrote another book called 1,000 Quotations and 50 Topics. And that most of those quotations come from that book, but I'm going to be following that with another book of quotations that come from the other books that I put together. And these quotes, I'm making into signs and cards so people can hang them up in their house to touch their hearts and remember that the most important things in our life is not money, it's not the way we live, but the kind of relationships we keep around us, which are the most important entities of our life. Without
1: Absolutely.
0: those relationships, we're hermits. We have no feelings. Our emotions go away. We're reduced to nothing, really. And that's why it's really, really important to me. I'd like to start a movement in this country, in the public's eye, to deal with these issues so we could decrease the divorce rate, separation rates, collateral damage, and the way people treat each other. And this is not about blame. It's about working together, forgiving each other for mistakes we've made, and learning the new skills that I'm trying to introduce in these books. That's why I'm writing different books. Each book is on a different topic, and they're all very important. Relationships are complex, very, very complex.
1: Yes, they are. But it's wonderful that you've done such a cohesive and concentrated effort to bring the positive aspects of how we can enhance our relationships and the great tools that it does take once we're committed to making it better. Once again, the book is called 20 Reasons Why People Dump Each Other. And it's again number one. It has achieved on Amazon on the new release status in the couples and family therapy section. And R.E. Geffner is the writer on that. That's you, Dr. Rami Geffner. And people can obviously find your book on Amazon, 20 Reasons Why People Dump Each Other. They can also go to your website to see all that you're doing and all that you have there at R.E., the letter R, the letter E, Geffner. Dot com. And Geffner is spelled Geffner, Geffner, regeffner.com. Thank you for your beautiful wisdom today, your wonderful introduction of this book that is probably going to save a lot of relationships. And I think we need content like this going out all the time. And yes, like you said, reminders all over the house, signs and affirmations and quotes and words that will bring us joy and bring our hearts open to one another. I think it's a great idea. Dr. Rami Geffner, thank you so much for joining us today on the way home. What a perfect topic for every time of the year.
0: Thank you, Laura Smith. I really appreciate your time, effort, energy, and your intense dedication to relationships. It's well noted. Thank you.
1: Oh, thank you. I appreciate that. Thank you all for listening to The Way Home this week and to my wonderful guests. And may you all have a wonderful week that is safe, that's happy, healthy, and full of lots of miracles as well. I'm Laura Smith. See you next time from The Way Home.
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3: Showers and a few rumbles of thunder this morning, lasting into the early afternoon. Highs low 70s. Warm and dry Memorial Day, lots of sun. Highs Monday, low 80s. We'll climb to the mid 80s Tuesday, seeing sun and clouds mixed. Highs remain in the low 80s through Thursday. We could see a few showers midweek. I'm WSBT 22 meteorologist Jessica Burns.
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1: 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I'm Laura Smith, and for the next half hour, we'll be diving into the science-backed strategies, mindset shifts, and simple habits that successful people use to feel incredible every single day. 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
5: Well, we want this to be a relaxing time for people who are getting this information, but we're going to talk about stress anyhow. We hope it doesn't stress anyone out. Catherine, I'm sure you are of the same mindset on that. It won't, because this is about how to deal with stress, but also how to understand it. Because one thing about these times that we're in, they're stressful times. And if you know how your body and mind react to stress, you're armed a little bit with how to deal with it, because it's not just an emotional issue. Stress affects your body in very specific ways. It affects your immune system in very specific ways. And what's more, you can control it using not just your mind, but your body in specific ways, even through breathing. We're going to get into all of that. But I think we're of the same mind about this, Catherine, that stress is like a final common pathway. So many people are under so much stress, and it bears scrutiny. It needs to be managed because it's affecting your physiology, not just your level of thinking or emotion.
6: Yes, but Dr. Abloh, I don't think stress is always bad. There are some good stressors, right? For example, maybe getting married is a good stressor. There might be some negative stress associated with it, but there are positive stressors in our lives too. What do you think?
5: No, that's definitely true. And even the positive stressors can register physiologically in particular ways. And some of us know this intuitively, but your brain registers that this is a situation that, you know, needs to be managed. And some of the things that happen to you bodily are things that relate to the sympathetic nervous system, that sort of fight or flight part of the nervous system that gets activated when you're under stress. Your adrenal glands start functioning in a more robust manner. And this is the reason, by the way, why your heart pounds, your hands might get shaky. You may experience almost like a tunnel-like focus, and your digestion actually pauses. So your body goes on high alert during stress. We're wired that way. Then we get feedback from that to our minds. So you notice all these things, and that can set in motion a very powerful cycle where you're not only experiencing a rapid heartbeat before giving a speech, or because you've gotten some bad news, or because you realize something good, I'm starting a new job. But then when these things start to happen to your body, you realize it, and you might be tempted to think, well, this is outside my control. I don't like this. But if you know that it's part of the normal stress response, you can kind of intervene and think, okay, well, that's normal. My body's reacting to the fact that I'm starting a new job. Okay, I can sort of manage that.
6: Yeah, we mentioned giving a speech, and it's a physical thing that happens when people say, oh, my mouth gets really dry when I give a speech. And that's because when you're stressed, when those hormones start flowing, the salivary glands actually start to shut down. And so that's one reason why people say, I've got a dry mouth, or they get agitated and their mouth gets dry. I think that's kind of interesting that our brain, you know, controls everything in our body, essentially. But it works so much on those certain hormones in our body that it has these physiological symptoms as well. And there was a study, Dr. Abloh, that was done where researchers actually were allowed, if you can believe this, because a lot of times, you know, they're not allowed to do things. They were allowed to put cold viruses into people's noses. And the people, yeah, right. I wouldn't volunteer for that study. The people who had higher chronic stress on the scales that they measured them with actually had a higher propensity to develop a full-blown cold. So, these physiological things happen.
5: That makes sense. And stress can drive cortisol higher. Yeah. You can get increased belly fat from higher cortisol levels, decreased glucose management. The blood sugar can go higher. Why? All because you're stressed. And one of the techniques, by the way, that I heard about recently that I really like, and I know we're going to flip back and forth between some of the physiological realities of stress and how to manage it, but there's this whole literature on lowering the stakes and telling yourself, by the way, you're listening to you while you're thinking or speaking to yourself. That's part of the nuance of psychology, is that when you say things out loud, or even think them, it's almost received as another party would receive it, as a second person would receive it. And so if you tell yourself, so I'm starting a new job, here's the thing, it's not such a big deal. I've got time to make this right. You can counsel yourself. I don't want to put myself out of a job, but to some extent, you can counsel yourself. And one of the ways is to lower the stakes and say, yeah, I've got longer than I think to impress these people at work. Everybody has a learning curve. If I lost this job or needed to change it, I'd get another job. So you basically tell yourself, it doesn't matter as much as I really think. When you do that, I don't know that we have the data to support it, but I can almost guarantee that if you start lowering the stakes in your mind as to what you thought was so potentially threatening, you could literally see your adrenal glands start to settle down. You could see your cortisol start to moderate. And, you know, by the way, that's one of the reasons, not this kind of cognitive behavioral approach, but supplements can help too. And one of the reasons that we created For Better Mood, the supplement at forbettermood.com or at Amazon, is because, and it's the number four, by the way, forbettermood.com, is that we know that supplements can lower your stress level, the way that your body reacts to stress. And so if you combine a supplement like For Better Mood with some techniques to lower your stress level, you're going to be armed better than a lot of people against stress.
6: So there's simple things that you can do that we're going to talk about as well, but there's also supplements. There's, you know, exercise, walking, biking, swimming, whatever you can do to get out when you're feeling high stress. Like I was this week, I have to admit, there was just a lot going on, but I decided I'm going to go to the pool at least twice this week. I'm going to do my HIIT training and my laps, and I'm going to do everything else. I felt so much better after I got out of the pool than before I got in. So even just little breaks during the day before work or after work really help to reduce the stress level. And it also helps with your sleep. So you get a double whammy on that, a double good whammy.
5: That's true. So, you know, everyone's physiology is different. So how you react to stress is going to be different. Whether you've got these techniques to deploy matters. Are you somebody who has thought through how to talk to yourself about stressful situations, lower the stakes, but also sometimes you need to understand, well, why? What's the why of my stress right now? So I'm going to put in a plug for life story reasoning here, because if you're starting a job and you come from a family, I'll make this up, where that your dad lost a job and then things went south and it was never the same in the family after that, starting a new job is different for you. And you may want to look at that connection and say, but wait a second, I'm not my dad. Number two, I'm fully prepared for this job. Number three, I haven't lost a job, but it might feel like that to you. So I think doing a personal inventory when you feel the most stressed out to say, well, why? Why would I feel particularly stressed by that? That's part of the equation. And then saying, regardless of what your life story might be, saying, well, I'm still going to try to manage it. One of the ways I'll manage it is I'll talk to myself and be comforting, because you can literally soothe yourself and you'll hear it almost as another person would, deep in your heart and in your mind.
6: That's so interesting. And I think you have to at least talk out loud, not just keep it silent in your brain. I talk to myself a lot during the day because I work from home and there's nobody here all day except my two dogs. And frequently I find myself talking to myself, like literally out loud, and talking to the dogs. But do you have to speak it, or is it okay to just think it?
5: I think it's better to speak it. Honestly, I really do, because there's a lot of data about, quote, hearing things through your ears, and the fact that that's different than just thoughts. So what you say is very powerful, potentially very powerful. And I think people should keep that in mind, because it's really the way you perceive the stress that's going to determine how it registers with you in a bodily way. What does this stress really mean to you? And can you deliver yourself a message about being fully prepared for this, being willing to pick up some loose ends or tie some loose ends if need be, and remind yourself, listen, I'm capable, I'm fine, I'm going to do the best I can in this situation. That's all that anyone can expect of me.
6: Is that your trick when you get stressed out, like me, to start talking to yourself?
5: I think talking to yourself is a much maligned and very powerful strategy. It's especially powerful if you almost invent another name for yourself. You could almost say, adrenaline Kathy, or stressed out Kathy, or cortisol Kathy, and start saying to her, listen, we're going to be fine. I know you feel as though this is the end of the world. It isn't. We're going to do just fine. And believe it or not, that will settle you down, because the part of you that's most vulnerable to stress will hear that in a different way. It'll hear it almost as a separate person would, like you'd say to your best friend who would call you before starting a job, you're going to do great. Yeah. It's right.
6: I 100% agree with you, especially if you have really good friends and people around you who can help support you. And, you know, stress, we're going to have it in our lives. And it's going to come and go during more stressful situations or less stressful situations. But if we have persistent stress, I think that's when real issues occur. You know, you get more anxiety and negative emotions that come up under persistent stress. And the areas of our brain, like the prefrontal cortex, loses some of the control. So it makes it harder to focus, harder to plan things out. You become perhaps more agitated or impulsive. And so the motivation, things that you would normally have, those also go away. So I think it's important to distinguish between persistent stress and, you know, that high level persistent stress versus the stress that comes and goes maybe on a low level, you know, not so daily basis.
5: Well, we're talking about stress, but we're not stressed about talking about stress. And I don't want people to get stressed about the fact that we're taking a break, because we'll be right back. with more about how to handle your stress. If you've been feeling more on edge or maybe down in terms of your mood, you're not alone. 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I saw this all the time with people in my psychiatry practice, by the way, and over time, they told me, I just don't feel like myself. 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Well, welcome back to Feel Amazing Daily. Myself, Dr. Keith Ablo, and my co-host, Dr. Catherine Munoz. We're talking about stress, and not just the emotional side of stress, which we all experience, but also the physical side of stress, the physiological bodily results of being under stress. Like, for instance, one of the things is it makes sleep a lot harder. And why is that? It makes it harder often to fall asleep. It can increase the frequency of wakefulness. It can reduce the dreaming during sleep that happens during REM sleep. And that's an amazing thing because presumably you're sleeping, but if your body's under stress, if you're under stress, it's going to register even though you are not, well, conscious. Is that right, Catherine? Do I have that right?
6: Yeah. Yes, I believe so. The other thing that happens, and I only know this because the dentist told me, is that when you're sleeping, if you're stressed out and you clench down on your jaws, of course, you can get very painful jaws and muscles and tendons in your jaws. But the other thing is that it can crack your teeth.
5: Wow.
6: Now, you may not be actually grinding your teeth, but if you're clenching your jaw because there's that much pressure and that much strength in our jawbones, you can actually crack your teeth. So those are things that we don't want to happen. But the other thing is you can also get a lot of pain, especially pain in the lower back and hips when you're under stress. So people have reported in studies that they have the biggest pain flares right after a heavily induced stressful period in their life, like exams or, you know, a crisis in your family.
5: It's really amazing. I mean, the extent to which our bodies are miraculous, but also vulnerable. We are emotional creatures, and our nervous systems and every muscle, joint, every part of our bodies, including our gut, will respond when we're under stress. You can literally have the gut microbiome, sort of the organisms that live in your intestines, change because of stress. And that can influence how much production of neurotransmitters like serotonin are actually created. So managing stress becomes incredibly important because when you talk about grinding your teeth together, clenching your jaw, experiencing chronic pain, as you just said, Catherine, like low back pain, and then the fact that your digestion can change the population of the microbiome in your small and large intestine can change due to stress, it becomes, I think, incredibly important to say, well, I better manage this because my body's going to register it, even my sleep. I'm not going to sleep well, even though I'm not conscious, if I'm under stress and have unresolved issues. So a plan to deal with stress becomes incredibly important. And we have some simple tools. I think people might be able to learn these even while listening right now. What's one of them?
6: So there's this really great study that came out from Stanford, and there were other people from other universities that also participated in it. And what they found was a certain type of breathing, and they called it sighing. It's called a physiological sigh. So it's very specific. But what they found is even people that did meditation or box breathing, or you know, some people do this hyperventilation with retention or mindfulness meditation, this sigh breathing actually worked better than all of those. Do you want to tell our audience how to do it, or would you like me to?
5: You can go ahead and do it. But I mean, what I understand is it's a couple short breaths in and a very long breath out. But you tell us.
6: Yeah. So it's, you know, taking two deep breaths in, and I actually learned to do this when I was a runner to get, you know, your breathing back on, your heart rate back down. But it's two breaths quickly. So one, two, and then a long exhale, as long as you can go. And that is something that works immediately. It resets everything immediately, because what happens, as I understand it, is that the diaphragm gets pushed down. And when the diaphragm gets pushed down, it allows the heart to also slow down. And obviously the brain is controlling all of this. And so it really just helps to relax the body.
5: Well, it's amazing. I even think about, you know, it brings to mind the way that dogs settle down. They often do this thing where they let out a long sigh when they curl up in their beds. What are they doing? Well, they don't know what they're doing, I suppose, but maybe they do. But in any case, I think what they're ultimately doing is settling their nervous systems down to rest. And how do they do that? Well, there's that long exhale that they'll do, and that we can reproduce and do on demand. And so I think that when people sigh, we can harness that. Like, often people will do it as a reflex. You have these sighing respirations because you are stressed. But the fact, your body's smart, and you're doing that unconsciously to try to reset the nervous system. But you can take that lesson and say, I'm going to do what Catherine just suggested. And I think it's very good. The two short breaths in, a very long breath out. There are other breathing techniques like box breathing, where you might inhale for 4 seconds, hold it for 4 seconds, then exhale for 4 seconds. All these breathing techniques yield results. It's simply that long sighing respiration seemed, in at least one study, to yield the very best results.
6: Yeah.
5: And, you know, so I think that's a handy tool to know that, oh, if I reproduce what my body does naturally when I'm under stress, I can head this off at the pass.
6: I think it's very easy. I mean, it's not like you have to, you know, put your tennis shoes on and go for a long walk. You could be sitting at your desk and maybe stand up, take a break, you know, do a few inhales and exhales, especially if you're on a long Zoom call or something like that. So I think this is just something so easily, and it's proven. I mean, there's science behind it.
5: It's amazing. I mean, you know, it does work. If people try it today or tonight, I think that they'll notice immediately. That's one of the benefits of the breathing stuff. It's irrefutable. It really works. If you do that breathing technique where, you know, a couple breaths in, long breath out, you can do it through your mouth, probably better. But in any case, I think that people can literally experience it right away. It's, by the way, the stress response and the fact that you can affect it yourself is one of the reasons we created, I'll just say it again, it's a little hint for people, For Better Mood. It's a supplement, the number 4, Better Mood, which you find at forbettermood.com or at amazon.com, can equip you, because these things really do work on the nervous system, through a stack of ingredients to deal with stress better. And stress is something you have to manage, because we've already said it can affect your musculature, your teeth, your jaws, your heart. It can cause weight gain because cortisol levels can spike. There's a lot to it. There is one other technique I like, by the way, which is to contract time. So when I'm under the most stress, it's usually about something I think is happening in the future. So I'm ruminating about something in the past or something that's going to happen tomorrow or in a week or a year. And if you can tell yourself, yeah, but how am I doing right now? Just right now, just in this moment. Well, I can still make myself a cup of coffee. I just looked at, you know, my money in the bank. It's not zero. It might be zero in a year. That's what I'm worried about. In other words, you can say to yourself, yeah, but right now I'm okay. And there are a lot of things that can change that can make things better by the time I thought they were going to be so bad. a lot of our stress is from thinking. And if you can contract time and say, I don't want to ruminate or forecast terrible things that are about to happen, that can be really almost life-saving, because it basically tells you, well, yeah, but right now I'm okay. And I really don't know what's going to unfold in the future.
6: Yeah. So are you recommending that we all stop thinking, Dr. Abloh? I don't think that's what you're recommending.
5: Well, you know, it's just a really weird book. I didn't write it. It's written by a guy whose last name is N-G-U-Y-E-N. And N-G-U-Y-E-N. It's called Don't Believe Everything You Think. And he does advocate not thinking so much. Because when you think about it, when you think about it, when you're in a flow state and experience no stress, so maybe you're writing and you love that, or you're walking and you're really taken by the things around you, or you're talking to someone and you're captivated by what they're saying, that flow state, you're not thinking at all, which is interesting. And how do you feel? Good. You feel great. It's thinking often that gets us into trouble. Because what do we think about when we're stressed? We think, oh, I should have done that differently. I should have this, I should have that. Hey, maybe remind yourself that that thinking is taking you out of the moment, and that in this moment, you're going to be okay. It's fine to register the emotion, but sometimes when we ruminate over things so much, we set ourselves up for more stress than we should. And meditating can help with that too. So folks should look into meditation as a technique to deal with stress.
6: I totally agree with that. And also, I think you were talking about ruminating and just thinking too much, overthinking. And oftentimes, it's the what ifs. Like, what if this happens? But what if that happens? But what if? And you end up in all these what ifs instead of thinking about, well, what if it doesn't happen? How good would it be? What if I don't have to think about that right now? And so I think that's really something we train our minds to not ruminate and stop thinking about the what ifs. And also, one thing I think is really important, especially for very busy people with families who are working two jobs, but really for everyone, is we try to make, especially when there's a lot going on, we try to make a lot of decisions all at once. And if you decide to make fewer decisions, such as, you know, maybe you're doing 5 baseball games and 2 tennis matches a week. You know, if you say, we're not going to do this, we're not going to do that, decline just one commitment that you're making that you're feeling overwhelmed about. And I know that that helps me. So I think it will help most people, because you start to get so involved in everything that you forget that you just have to stop, take a breath, and, you know, not do so many things so that you're so stressed out all the time.
5: I think that's right. And I know we have to stop, but not before we remind people that daily.com has a tremendous amount of information, not just about stress, but healthy living in so many different ways. And one way, by the way, other than visiting feelamazingdaily.com to deal with your stress is to take a look at 4bettermood.com, the number 4bettermood.com, because that supplement will help settle you down and increase your mood. 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
9: Getting more details, I'm Paul Stevens, Fox News. A man is dead after allegedly opening fire near the White House late yesterday.
10: A Secret Service spokesperson says a person came to the checkpoint near 17th Street and Pennsylvania Avenue around 6 p.m. on Saturday. And per their preliminary investigation, they say as a man walked up, he took a gun from his bag and began firing at officers. The Secret Service shot back and hit the suspect, who later died at a local hospital. A bystander was shot during the incident, but it's unclear whether they were initially hit by the suspect or during the crossfire. Several sources tell Fox News Digital the suspect was identified as 21-year-old Nazir Bess from Maryland. Bess allegedly had run-ins with the Secret Service and had a history of mental health issues.
9: That's Fox's Madeline Rivera in D.C., and President Trump was president in the White House when this happened. The president claiming a peace deal between the U.S. and Iran may be closed. This following a call with leaders of several countries in the Middle East over the weekend.
11: A regional source who has reviewed the agreement told Fox News the deal states that U.S. forces will stay in the proximity of Iran for 30 days. The source added that as part of the deal, Iran will receive oil sanctions waivers. Iran will also have frozen funds and assets released eventually worth billions of dollars. President Trump said the Strait of Hormuz will be opened shortly after Iranian state media pushed back on that aspect of his Truth Social post, saying despite some Western media reports claiming a return of the Strait situation to pre-war conditions, what is included in the possible understanding is not a full return to the previous status, but rather the restoration of the transiting vessels to pre-war levels within 30 days.
9: Fox's Trey Yingst in Tel Aviv. The deal also reportedly includes Iran giving up its enriched uranium while the U.S. ends a blockade of Iranian ports, as well as calling for an end to fighting between Israel and Hezbollah. 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
9: Folks up and down the east coast of the U.S. dealing with a cold and wet Memorial Day weekend. Fox Weather's Jane Minar is in Point Pleasant Beach, New Jersey.
14: We are expecting to see steadier rain continue at least through mid to late morning. I think once we get past the 12 o'clock hour for the I-95 corridor from, say, Philadelphia to New York, even down into D.C., and then closer to the Jersey Shore and our beaches, expecting to see now some more dry time for the afternoon. But temperatures are much colder. One of the coolest Memorial Day weekends that we've had in quite a while. We do have easterly winds in particular, coming off of the water, and that is what is going to make things a little more biting. We do have a high risk for rip currents, a high surf advisory.
9: Meantime, parts of Texas and Louisiana facing a risk of flash flooding. Folks on the West Coast, many of them enjoying slightly above average temperatures today. A very special celebration coming up. It's the annual Memorial Day concert.
15: The 37th annual National Memorial Day concert airs tonight on PBS live from the West Lawn of the U.S. Capitol, hosted by actor Gary Sinise and actress Mary McCormack. This year's concert carries some significant milestones, including a special tribute to the citizen soldiers of the American Revolution in honor of the country's 250th birthday. Sinise tells Fox News Audio about another special segment.
16: So we will be honoring World War II veterans during that segment, and the National Symphony Orchestra is going to be playing a piece of music written by my son, Mac, during that segment.
15: Alan Jackson and Mickey Guyton are set to perform. The concert kicks off at 8 Eastern on PBS. Michelle Polino, Fox News.
9: And a Boy Scout troop from Fairfax, Virginia, now safe and sound. They were rescued from some fast-moving floodwaters on Saturday. 28 boys stranded on one side of the Cacapon River in West Virginia for about 45 minutes before workers got there. I'm Paul Stevens. This is Fox News.
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3: Showers and a few rumbles of thunder this morning, lasting into the early afternoon. Highs low 70s. Warm and dry Memorial Day, lots of sun. Highs Monday, low 80s. We'll climb to the mid-80s Tuesday, seeing sun and clouds mixed. Highs remain in the low 80s through Thursday. We could see a few showers midweek. I'm WSBT 22 meteorologist Jessica Burns.
15: Right now, it's 60 degrees.
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15: Okay, so I'm sure you've seen all the reports that birth rates are down across the world. It's just incredible. A Financial Times study actually looked at 195 different countries. And what they found is that country after country, the birth rates just started falling right after the smartphone arrived. That's right. No matter the culture, no matter the economy. Now, the younger the age group, the steeper the dip. And the U.S. and U.K. data shows that the decline hit fastest in areas that got 4G first. Oh, my gosh. So, yeah, smartphones ate the stork. So apparently spending all day on your phone really is the world's most effective birth control. And on that happy note, ladies and gentlemen, welcome to this. It's the nation's largest, best, award-winning show about all things digital. 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Oh, and this is so fabulous. If you haven't already checked out our YouTube channel, go to youtube.com/Kim Komando. And that's where you can actually see us do the show, go behind the scenes. We got a lot of shorts and great stuff like that. A lot of tips, too. Again, that's youtube.com/Kim Komando. And when you're there, make sure that you go ahead and subscribe to the channel. Leave some comments, a thumbs up, because that helps us. This is a secret. This helps us work the algorithm, because the more comments we get, the more thumbs up. That's when YouTube's great computers say, oh, we should show more people The Kim Komando Show. Hey, now, in case you're wondering, where is Andrew? Well, he called in sick today, so he'll be back next week, of course. And now, you know the drill, is that the Komando hotline's open right now, and you can reach us by dialing 1-844. That's Komando with a K, of course. And if you're more the type where you don't want to sit on hold, because some people actually sit on hold for hours, is that you can schedule a time to speak with me right here on the show by heading to the official homepage of The Kim Komando Show. That's with a K, of course, Komando.com. And there's a link in the upper right-hand corner that says Ask Kim. And I'd like to thank Consumer Cellular for helping to make this show possible. You know, there are really only three major wireless networks in America, and they charge a premium. 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
19: 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Now, every single day in my life, let me tell you something I do. I just go to so many different websites. I read white papers. I talk to industry insiders. And I actually have some friends who are hackers, and they let me know what's going on so that this way I can make sure I know exactly what's happening in the tech world. And then I can have this transference of intellect and knowledge and fun directly from my beautiful brain to yours. And here are some things that you need to know about. And we're going to start with Meta. Like so many different companies out there, is that they had some massive layoffs this past week. And of course, they are blaming artificial intelligence. They actually laid off 8,000 people. Think about that. 8,000 families affected. And then in the same breath, this is why I'm talking about, not because of the layoffs, they announced that it's capturing keystrokes from their surviving employees. Why to train artificial intelligence? Yeah. You're understanding this correctly. They fired 8,000 and then they told everyone still there, anything that you do on your computer, anything that you do for us, is that AI is going to be capturing it and then learning from you so that this way it can become its own AI agent. It's going to replace you. And there's a company called Blind. I don't know if you've ever heard about this. It's an anonymous workplace review app. And they said this past week that the culture scores on Meta dropped by almost 40%. Okay, that's not really shocking when you consider everything's going on. I mean, you know, this is a strategy. Now, Meta is the first company who has actually come out and said this firsthand. I mean, they're pulling off the Band-Aid. Okay, they're laying off everybody. And then the people that are there, they're trying to figure out exactly what they're doing so that this way they can have what? AI replace them. All right, moving on to number two. Let's talk about cryptocurrency, because so many of you are confused about what's going on with crypto. And of course, anytime I write about crypto, I get so many different questions. But this is a stat that really surprised me, is that one in four Americans are actually trading and buying and selling cryptocurrency right now. 42% are women. And meanwhile, the Senate Banking Committee, they approved something called the Clarity Act. I don't know if you've heard about this. It's a major stablecoin regulation that would really make cryptocurrency behave more like real money. And things are going official very, very quickly. Now, you know crypto is mainstream when Congress actually knows what it is, which reminds me, I was speaking with my little nephew. His name's Owen. And he asked me, you know, Kim, where is money now? I mean, where is money? How do I see money? Because when you think about it, a young child, like Owen, 6 years old, he doesn't really need money. He doesn't use money. He doesn't see his parents like give him quarters or dollar bills or anything like that. Meanwhile, let's talk about cryptocurrency and kids. A college student changed his crypto wallet password while he was high one night. Yes, you heard me right. And here's the thing, is that if you have cryptocurrency, you actually need to remember the password, because it's not like you can just do like, oh, password reset. Yes, that's a fire hydrant. No, it does not work that way. So he forgot it and he had a stash of 5 Bitcoin, and it grew from $1,250 to $400,000. After 11 years of trying to crack this password himself, he turned to Claude, which worked through thousands and thousands of possible combinations based on his memory fragments. And it analyzed his old college computer files, and it actually found the right wallet backup. And then boom, that $400,000 was his. He reportedly wept. That's fair. ChatGPT, this is really interesting, wants to become the nosy accountant inside your checking account. They've done a deal with a company called Plaid, And that is the account and the app that will connect your banking app, for example, to another app, maybe something like Zelle or Venmo. And so what it's going to be doing is tracking your paychecks, your debts, your medical copays, every regrettable Target run, so that this way you can exactly see where all your money's going. I mean, this is really funny. I mean, it's going to be like your tiny little AI accountant courtroom, and they're like, did you really need to go to Costco for one thing and end up with 500? And you know, here on the Kim Komando Show, we don't get political. We don't. But I do need to talk to you about the White House app. Now, before you even think of going and leaving me a comment or a note on the website or a DM anywhere saying, oh, Kim Komando, you're a Trumper. Kim Komando, you hate Trump. I mean, oh my gosh, it just goes both ways, is that we need to talk about the White House official app that was released in March. It turns out that there's some spicy plumbing on the inside. The app sends precise, allegedly, GPS location data every 4.5 minutes to a third-party advertising company. It routes 77% of its network traffic to outside companies. It loads code from a GitHub developer who could change what runs on your phones. Now, the administration has responded, and this is all the Android side, by the way, not the Apple app. If you don't have the Android app installed, I probably recommend that you keep it that way. And this is big news. Let me tell you, I've already been on the phone with my Morgan Stanley folks saying, I don't know how you guys and gals can pull this off, but we need to be part of the SpaceX IPO. And the ticker symbol is going to be on NASDAQ, SPCX, SPCX. Now, Alibaba has the old IPO record. Back in 2014, they raised $21.5 billion. And I remember that. Everybody was just like, oh my God, where did this company come from? And oh, this is an amazing amount of money. Well, now it looks like a garage sale receipt. Elon Musk rocket company is going to raise $75 billion at a $1.25 trillion valuation. Oh my gosh. Now, let's look at the numbers. SpaceX lost $4.9 billion last year. Okay, I know there were some trades and some things going on the inside. Bottom line, that's 4.9. I couldn't imagine. I wouldn't be able to sleep. I'm just telling you right now. If I lost $4.9 billion, I'd be like, we need to go. We need to do something. Starlink X and XAI are now one financial lasagna. The crazy part is that Elon Musk's net worth may cross $1 trillion because he has a 42.5% equity stake. He has almost 84% of the voting power. Wow. You know, what does Musk call his X from space? You know what? SpaceX. Thank you. Meanwhile, this is really fascinating to me, what people can come up with. You know, if given enough time, effort, energy, and imagination, a Canadian couple tried an experiment. Here's the question. Could Tesla's full self-driving subscription pay for itself delivering Uber Eats? Okay, you have a Tesla, full self-driving. Okay, can it actually make you some money? Well, they drove for 2 hours and they made $17.60. Okay. The self-driving mode, or FSD, that had some problems. It ignored GPS instructions. It veered off course. It hit a few potholes. So the humans did have to take over. To break even on the $99 a month fee, the couple needed to do this roughly six more times a month, assuming the car cooperates. And that's the problem. I mean, I know. So I'm going to tell you about my Tesla. And then I know you're going to be sitting there going like, oh, Kim, you don't like your Tesla and stop talking about it. Okay, I had my Tesla for about 3 weeks. Oh, my gosh. I thought I was going to die in that thing. Plus, I didn't really like the workmanship. And that way, the doors didn't quite close the right way. But, you know, on the positive note is that it did have holiday mode, and then it would create all this, like, Christmas energy. And it did fart. Yeah, it did have farting sounds. Full self-driving mode. I think it stands for, instead of FSD, full self-disappointing mode. 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All right, let me tell you what's coming up. Oh my gosh. There's a specific prompt that you're going to be doing using your favorite AI chatbot. And when you do, you're going to be like, I am floored.

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4: News. I'm Carmen Roberts. Details are emerging about a potential deal with Iran, even though President Trump says there's no rush. Secretary of State Marco Rubio, speaking in India, said the two sides have made progress, but he is staying cautious.
5: You can agree to things on paper. They actually have to be implemented. You can agree to things in writing, and then you actually have to go out and do it.
4: Israel is concerned the possible agreement would reopen the Strait of Hormuz, but not deal with Iran's nuclear program. In Southern California, a damaged chemical tank may have cracked, possibly lessening the risk of a cataclysmic explosion. Some 50,000 people under evacuation orders, and it's 500 miles, 33 drivers, and one winner. Indianapolis 500's underway.
6: Drivers hitting speeds of 240 miles an hour going around this track with 350,000 fans cheering them on.
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2: Now, from the Glass Doctor of Indiana Weather Center, here's your Storm Alert weather forecast.
7: Showers and a few rumbles of thunder this morning, lasting into the early afternoon. Highs low 70s. Warm and dry Memorial Day, lots of sun. Highs Monday, low 80s. We'll climb to the mid-80s Tuesday, seeing sun and clouds mixed. Highs remain in the low 80s through Thursday. We could see a few showers midweek. I'm WSBT 22 meteorologist Jessica Burns.
8: Right now it's 61 degrees.
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0: So they're inches away from each other when they're landing and taking off. But when they're
1: Wow.
0: up in the sky, on average, we try to keep about 6 feet. That way, in case there's a gust of wind, there's no collisions.
1: And then how many drones are in a light show? I know it depends upon how big the light show is, but on average.
0: Right. Typically, we run 210.
1: And then of course you have to time all the battery life to that too.
0: Yeah, we can get about 15 minutes in rough wind conditions, so that's our max that we plan.
1: And then what was the most fun drone show that you've ever done?
0: Probably the light show at my own house a few years back. We did one featuring Metallica, and it was pretty rad. So when Metallica saw it, they got pretty excited about it too. So we also did another one for Call of Duty. Call of Duty hired us, and we took Christmas music, and all the music was made out of sounds from the video game. So it was like Jingle Bells, but with all the tools and weapons from the game.
1: Right.
0: And then we did
1: Nothing like the
0: drones
1: Christmas
0: up in the
1: spirit.
0: sky. Yeah. I think it's just the juxtaposition of something that doesn't fit, that makes some of the fun of it. I mean, obviously we love Christmas and we
1: For
0: love,
1: sure.
0: what it is, but we also have fun with just like, you know, it'd be hilarious if we did this. So.
1: Well, it sounds like you're having great fun at what you're doing. 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I think we should call Tom the Drone Ranger. Oh, yeah.
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6: Fox News, I'm Jack Callahan. The Iran war may be near its end. President Trump says an agreement with Iran has largely been negotiated. Secretary of State Marco Rubio saying,
7: I'll leave it to the president to make further announcements on it. Suffice it to say that some progress has been made, significant progress, although not final progress has been made.
6: No confirmation yet from Iran. In the past, President Trump has predicted progress, which failed to materialize. The gunman killed by Secret Service agents after opening fire at the White House yesterday had a history of mental illness, reportedly thinking he was Jesus. The Secret Service was familiar with him. Fox's Madeline Rivera reports.
8: He was reportedly detained by Secret Service on June 26 last year for flagging down agents and making threats.
6: A bystander was critically wounded in Saturday's gunfire. 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
9: 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From the Glass Doctor of Indiana Weather Center, here's your storm alert weather forecast.
10: Showers and a few rumbles of thunder this morning, lasting into the early afternoon. Highs low 70s. Warm and dry Memorial Day, lots of sun. Highs Monday, low 80s. We'll climb to the mid 80s Tuesday, seeing sun and clouds mixed. Highs remain in the low 80s through Thursday. We could see a few showers midweek. I'm WSBT 22 meteorologist Jessica Burns.
11: Right now at 64 degrees.
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2: 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All right, let me tell you something, is that these hackers and scammers, they are getting very, very creative. And right now, they are actually making fake AI chatbots that look like the real ones. And so that this way, you will download it and then put it on your laptop, your computer, on your phone, and then suddenly they're stealing everything under the sun. So do not click a link inside email or text or anywhere that says, you know, get this free AI chatbot. You're just asking for trouble. Go to the official page where the links are there, or just make sure that wherever you're getting your apps that you get the official app. If you haven't already, do make sure that you sign up for our free newsletters. We talked about it several times here during the show. And the address is simple, getkim.com. 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
3: U.S. and Iran could be a step closer to a lasting peace. I'm Jack Callahan, Fox News. With a peace deal reportedly imminent, Fox's Ashley Webster reports from Tel Aviv.
4: According to Axios, both countries will sign a memorandum that essentially would create a 60-day ceasefire, and it could be extended as well. During the period, the Strait of Hormuz would be open with no tolls, and Iran would agree to clear the mines that it has deployed in that critical waterway. In exchange, the U.S. would lift its blockade on Iranian ports and issue some sanctions waivers to allow Iran to sell oil freely, which it hasn't been able to do. As for the lifting of sanctions and unfreezing assets, the U.S. reportedly says it would only happen after tangible concessions are made by Tehran.
3: The deal reportedly also includes discussions for Iran to give up its enriched uranium, but Iran says its nuclear program is not part of the negotiations. The Trump administration has repeatedly called for Iran to end its nuclear program, which heretofore Iran has refused to do. At least 4 people were killed and more than 100 others injured in Russia's latest attack on Ukraine today. Fox's Stephanie Bennett with details.
5: Most of those hit in the capital of Kyiv. Roughly 30 residential businesses and buildings were damaged, including schools, one of the capital's oldest food markets, the Chernobyl Museum, a water supply facility, and even the National Art Museum. Ukrainian officials say Russia fired 90 missiles and around 600 drones. Zelensky said Russia also used the hypersonic Arishnik ballistic missile on a city 50 miles south of the capital. That's the third known use of that weapon in this war, and is capable of carrying nuclear or conventional warheads. Ukraine relies heavily on U.S.-made Patriot air defense systems, but supplies remain limited.
3: Russia claims the hypersonic missile was used as retaliation for Ukrainian attacks on Russian civilian targets Friday. 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
9: 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From the Glass Doctor of Indiana Weather Center, here's your Storm Alert weather forecast.
10: Showers and a few rumbles of thunder this morning, lasting into the early afternoon. Highs low 70s. Warm and dry Memorial Day, lots of sun. Highs Monday, low 80s. We'll climb to the mid-80s Tuesday, seeing sun and clouds mixed. Highs remain in the low 80s through Thursday. We could see a few showers midweek. I'm WSBT 22 meteorologist Jessica Burns.
11: Right now it's 65 degrees.
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18: Welcome to Sweetamine, the Glycine Miracle Show. My guest, as always, is Dr. Joel Brind. He is the founder and formulator of Sweetamine, which I like to call the Glycine Miracle because it does so many wonderful things that I've only learned about from talking to this gentleman for over the past year and a half or so. And I just am always so happy to share it with the audience because it really has made a difference in my life, my family's lives. And so, with no further ado, Dr. Joel Brind.
19: Oh, great to be with you again. Thanks.
18: Wonderful to be with you. And for people to just be reminded, you've been a medical researcher and scientist. Is it now 53 years or are we on to 54?
19: Let's see. It started in February of 22, so it's just over February of 1972 is when I walked in.
18: I thought you were going to say 1922. I said, there's no way you're that old.
19: No.
18: If so, Sweetamine is the ultimate cure-all for ageism.
19: It helps. Anyway, it's 54 years.
18: 54 years. Well, it
19: years
18: is
19: plus, yeah. Mm-hmm.
18: Remarkable. All those years you spent labs researching, and then obviously also as a professor, when people read your book, The Glycine Miracle and the Science of Living Long and Free from Inflammation, they can hear the story. And it is actually very, very interesting, very good. But what it does is it helps you to understand that you spent the right amount of time studying something that you knew was a ticket to something that was an actual help for so many different things. But the regular scientific community in a lot of ways overlooked it because what? It was a little bit boring or it just wasn't that much of a big
19: deal. Well, it's even more specific than that, the overlooking it, because you ever, sometimes you put down something, you put down your glasses or your cell phone. I just had it. I didn't leave this room. I know it's here. I can't imagine. Where did I put it? And you look, and finally, after a while, you start picking things up and looking through things. And then you find that it was missing because something else was put on top of it. And that's why you couldn't see it, right? It's not like you put it in a weird place where you couldn't see it. You put it down where you might always put it down. And then you were doing something else and some piece of paper landed on top of it. And now you can't find it. It's hidden. Well, the case of glycine, it's hidden because glycine is considered as a nutrient and as a biological substance that your body makes, it's considered something to be non-essential. And the word non-essential covers it up. Who's going to spend money researching something that's non-essential? We all found out during the COVID epidemic, right? That, your job is non-essential, so you can't do it. And, all of a sudden you can't make a living because your job is, quote, non-essential. The word is toxic. The word covers up interest. You might as well call, instead of calling it non-essential, why not call it uninteresting? That's
18: right.
19: Not worth it. Garbage, something to be ignored. All the connotations of that word non-essential. Take something else, for example, which, even according to the same nutritional definition, which is really not essential because your body can make it and you don't need to eat it, is vitamin D. But vitamin D and vitamin D deficiency has been all the rage now for the last few decades, right? Oh, they can discover vitamin D and find everything wrong with it and how many people are deficient. When you look at it, It really is non-essential if you get enough sunlight. But why has vitamin D garnered all this interest? Because it was erroneously named as a vitamin before they knew it wasn't a vitamin. That it was
18: it's
19: really
18: a hormone, right? Isn't it a hormone? Isn't vitamin D a hormone?
19: Yes, as a nutrient, it's non-essential. But yes, it is a hormone. It's classified as a steroid hormone. It's, you say, why are you eating hormones? It's actually a pro-hormone, what you would eat. It's converted to the active hormone only like, you know, immediately before use. But vitamin D is really, according to the classical definition, non-essential, but it was classically misidentified as a vitamin. And vitamins are important, right? Vitamin E, vitamin D, vitamin C, or B27, or whatever. Once you call something a vitamin, that makes it important. Once you call it non-essential, that makes it unimportant and uninteresting. So that's one of the things, if not the main reason, why glycine has been overlooked. And even when people find it, they dismiss it. You know, it's, nah, it can't be, you know, no big deal. You know, it's too fundamental. It's very fundamental. And it does so many different things that even people who are now onto it, they say, oh yes, it's the antioxidant. It's the this, it's the that. It does have dozens of different, completely different roles in the body. But it's only a couple of these that are what make it, in a sense, miraculous in terms of its ability to stop unnecessary or inappropriate inflammation. And that is considered the root, that inflammation is now considered the root of all evil. And they're right, but that link to glycine is still not, more and more it's becoming appreciated, and more through shows like this, through podcasts, through the informal, non-professional, you know, take your life and your health into your own hands, popular nutritional, scientific, pharmaceutical world, it's getting out there. Not because drug companies are particularly interested in it, because they're really interested in drugs. Where they're interested, it's interesting. Where research actually does take an interest in glycine and what it can do, they're busy saying, oh, we found this derivative, which actually works even better, you know, in this particular application. And so they're looking at a drug, something they can patent. You can't patent glycine. I didn't patent glycine. Yes, I trademarked the name sweetamine. I own that. I own the name sweetamine. But the main ingredient, you know, glycine, I can't patent it. God made it for everybody. And I just want to tell everybody about it. You don't have to buy anybody's, but just make sure you get enough glycine, because it really is essential.
18: Right. And you've done the quintessential research on glycine. I want to know why you were so interested in it when everyone else was overlooking it. Why was it that you continued to research it when everyone else gave it a pass?
19: Well, I was looking for something else. This is how science often happens. You're looking for something, and then you come across something else, and it takes you into a different direction. That's another problem with scientific research, and the words used is they'll say, like people will say now, oh yeah, Brind, he stumbled on glycine. I could almost have said that. I said, yes, well, I was working on something else when I stumbled across glycine. No. Stumbling is something you do when you're not paying attention. Discovering things is what you do when you are paying attention. And then you notice things. So what we were doing, we were working on methionine, which is another amino acid. Methionine is an essential amino acid. Consequently, that's got a lot of interest in methylation and undermethylation and overmethylation and cancer, possibly, and all of these other things. And especially because there is about anywhere between 10 and 20% of the population, depending on your ethnicity, that has a defect in the main pathway for recycling methionine. Methionine is the main methyl donator of the body. It donates methyl groups. Methyl groups are one carbon units, which are important to making, you know, small but important modifications to different molecules, including DNA. And you need it. You absolutely have to have it. Your body can't make methionine. You have to eat enough of it. But because that makes it essential. But because it's so essential, your body has many ways of recycling it, regenerating it, and reusing it. So what we found, the group that I was working with in a the research team that I was working with back in the 1990s. In the early 90s, they came up with a finding that has become known as methionine restriction. Our main interest was aging. How do you stop aging? What is aging? How, you know, and all of that. What happened was, so that some people in our group had discovered that if you feed animals, basically laboratory rats, if you feed them a diet which is almost deficient in methionine, it has enough methionine for them to get by, but barely enough. You're not torturing them. You're letting them eat as much as they want. The food is tasty to them. They have their normal activity. They're cared for. This is the kind of research that I like, that I have been doing with rats and mice, not in my own laboratory, but collaborating with others, is basically aging research. Is you make a modification in their diet, but otherwise you care for them and feed them and nurture them as you would your own pets, really. A lot of technicians come to have these animals almost like pets until they die a natural death. And then when they die, you do an autopsy and you find out as much as you can about why they died. But the main variable there is how long did they live? And we found that if you get them, gave them almost enough, a restricted amount of methionine, they wouldn't grow to full size, but they'd be happy and active and live 30 to 40% longer. This is a big deal. You know, they live to be 4.5 years old instead of 3.5 years old, right? You want animals with a relatively short lifespan, otherwise you could never do the research. So this became known in the field because we were able to reproduce it many times. Other groups could reproduce it. They could produce it in rats. They could produce it in mice. Methionine restriction. If you look it up on Medline, you'll find methionine restriction is a real thing. So as a consultant to this foundation, my job is to figure out, you know, why is that happening? And, you know, what can we do to mimic that as a human dietary intervention? So that we could all live longer, all get the benefits of methionine restriction. So that was the scenario. And so I knew that certain drugs, there are certain drugs, like for example, spironolactone, which is a common blood pressure medicine, is a very safe drug. People take it for many, many years. My mother even took it for many years. She lived to be 96. So the spironolactone didn't do her any harm. Spironolactone is one of those drugs that's disposed of by the liver by methylation. Well, that uses up methionine. So, maybe you could give the animals or eat something, take some sort of drug that would use up the methylation capacity and mimic methionine restriction. The other alternative, of course, is to have a low methionine diet. The trouble with a low methionine diet is low methionine diet is no fun. It's got no taste to it. It's the steak and the chicken and bacon and all these wonderful foods that have a lot of methionine in them that you don't want to eliminate, you know, dairy and all kinds of tasty foods. So it's very difficult to have a diet that's low in methionine. Makes a very big life change to go to a low methionine diet. So I was looking for things which would reduce the amount of methionine, and I came across some research that others had done in my search that show that glycine, the amino acid glycine, is used in order to get rid of excess methionine. Methionine's funny; it's essential. You need it, but it's almost like sugar in the sense that when you have a lot of it, instead of recycling it, like we all learned in biochemistry about the methionine cycle, because this is a very important cycle, how to recycle, regenerate methionine. Instead of doing that, after, you know, when an hour after you've eaten that cheeseburger, which is loaded with methionine, your liver is busy getting rid of it. But the pathways, the main pathway, the only real pathway for getting rid of it, uses up two molecules of glycine. Another amino acid, which is also safe and abundant, and you know, so that's very interesting. So someone had worked out the biochemistry of how glycine is used by the biochemical pathways in the liver to get rid of excess methionine. So simple idea, why don't we just try adding glycine? We fed the animals glycine, and lo and behold, they live longer. They live not it wasn't as good as methionine restriction. They didn't live 30 or 40% longer. They lived, you know, 5 or 10 or 15% longer, and it wasn't quite the same. because when you added glycine, it didn't really change the amount of methionine that was in their body, in their blood or in their blood cells or anything like that, or in their liver. You know, their methionine was the same, so it was doing something else. But it was, hey, wait a minute, what's glycine doing? It turns out that my hypothesis of trying to feed supplemental glycine in order to lower the amount of methionine and mimic a low methionine diet didn't work that way. No matter how much glycine you add, you don't affect the amount of methionine. But if you have too much methionine, which we all do, because we're kind of an overfed society and we have lots and lots and lots of methionine. P.S. The methionine is the amino acid that predominates in the muscle meat. The glycine is in the bones and the connective tissue. So if you have a high methionine diet, it strips your body of glycine. So we, you know, from there, you know, I just went on to, you know, trying it myself. I decided, I realized it was safe, and I don't know how deficient or not my diet is. You never know, because what's the context? You know, whether you have a normal amount of this or that is really just compared to other people. You know, if you go to Quest Diagnostics or any company like that, and they give you a normal range for glycine concentration in the blood, they'll say normal range is 150 to 400 micromolar, let's say. How do they know that? Well, that's what most people have, you know. That doesn't mean that that's optimal. And I believe that most people are suboptimal. Almost that glycine deficiency is really almost universal. And yet, we still don't even know about it. And why is that? It's because, first of all, glycine is not really non-essential. You know, the human body does need to take in some glycine, but the typical diet only gives you 2 or 3 grams a day, which is 2 or 3,000 milligrams a day. These are bulk nutrients. That's why I formulated sweetamine as a sweetener. So you could pour in 8 or 10 grams of powder into your coffee or tea. And it would be reasonable. If you took it as a pill, you'd have to take about 16 big pills in a day. That's a lot. And, you know, what for? It tastes good. If you formulate it right, it has a natural sweetness to it. You can tweak it a little bit and make it taste even better, a little more like sugar. And that's what I did. And so I came up with sweetamine, and I've been selling sweetamine for, let's see, as such, in the powdered stick pack form, I've been selling it for 13 years.
18: Mm-hmm.
19: You know,
18: and I love taking sweetamine. I have to tell everybody, I just love taking it. It does taste good. I have it at night before I go to bed with just a hot cup of water. I don't even put tea or coffee. I put just hot water and I put it in, and it is so soothing. It's so relaxing. It signals to me, oh, it must be bedtime. And I find that it actually relaxes me to a certain extent. Now, my partner on the air during the morning show in the week, he insists on taking his in the morning in a bottle of cold water. And that's how he prefers to do it. And that's fine. So I guess it doesn't matter when you

0: told the story before of, falling 4 feet onto a concrete floor onto my tailbone and literally going out dancing that night, and getting a severe sunburn that would practically cripple me and, with excruciating pain, getting dressed and undressed and bathed for the next couple of days, and you go in the shade and it just fades away. And I, realize that this is these inflammatory responses really, when they don't happen because you take the glycine, then you realize that. See, now a lot of this work on inflammation was done by a group led by a toxicologist named Ron Thurman at University of North Carolina in the 1990s. He died in 2001 of a heart attack rather suddenly. He wasn't very old. He was only 61 years old. But, and the research team that he had, they published a bunch of papers after that, but that was work that was already done, I think. But they did enough to establish the actual mechanism of how it is like the trigger lock on the cells that do inflammation.
1: He
0: And
1: didn't
0: how it,
1: actually take it himself, though, enough, perhaps. Like
0: if
1: you
0: he had taken it
1: experiment.
0: himself, which I don't think he did, because I don't think he would have died of a heart attack.
1: That I knew you were going to say that because I've worked enough with you to know that. You, on the other hand, experimented on yourself in addition to in laboratories and with medical research and all this type of stuff that you did for years with glycine. You actually tried it on yourself for quite a long time, and you came up with some really great answers to what you were looking for. But that was
0: And my way of thinking, it's also ways of thinking become very habitual, and it doesn't really matter, even if you're a scientist, and you've got a PhD and you've been working for years in research where it's your job to discover new things, right?
1: yes.
0: Even researchers who have this job of discovering new things think in ways that make it impossible for them to do that. Because you say, wow, this really works in this disease. Wow, it makes this condition better, and it makes that condition better, and it makes the other condition better. Wow, what a great drug. And they go off on the whole tear of it being a drug instead of saying, wait a minute, if it improves so many conditions, maybe, and it's a natural substance that your body makes in quantity and you need to eat even more, maybe we're really talking about deficiency diseases,
1: Yes,
0: rather
1: it's
0: than kind of
1: not.
0: unrelated diseases that all fit into this one compound, because simpler is always better. And as a scientist, there's a fundamental principle called Occam's razor, which is the simplest answer is usually the right answer.
1: Yes.
0: Like the planets all about revolving around the sun in simple elliptical orbits instead of the sun and the other planets all revolving around the Earth in very complex epicycles. We got rid of that hypothesis as being too complicated, and we went with the Copernican model of, planetary mechanics. So,
1: And you did that with glycine. And because, yeah, so we have 3 minutes left. And one of the favorite things I love to do, because there's always new and fresh testimonials on your website where people can find sweetamine. And by the way, if you go to sweetamine.com and you have not bought it before or tried it and you would like to, first of all, you can put my name, Laura, into the promo code and you'll get $5 off your first box. But you, Dr. Joel is the one who you're going to be, working with. So he's absolutely accessible when it comes to trying and buying sweetamine, which is probably the most unusual aspect of your business. You're actually there behind the scenes. And if people have questions, they're actually able to get in touch with you. And I
0: Right,
1: find that
0: you talk,
1: amazing.
0: yeah, talk to my customer service guy, and he will, if you want to talk to me, he'll put you through. If
1: Yeah,
0: I'm
1: which
0: available at the
1: I
0: moment,
1: find
0: he'll put
1: that
0: you.
1: so remarkable and wonderful. But as we finish up the show here in 2 short minutes, I do like to just at random, I pick them at random because you have this search bar on your testimonial page on your website, sweetamine.com, sweetamine.com, sweetamine.com, sweetamine.com. You have, if you look under testimonials, you can put any word in it. Like, let's say you're dealing with a sciatica or heart disease or gout. I put gout in just because I don't really know what gout is, but it's the first thing that popped into my mind. So today I put in gout, and this is what I got, Dr. Joel. My wife and I have had sweetamine in our diet for the past 2 years. I have been stunned with how it has helped me with the gout I have had in my hands and feet. Gout runs.

0: in my family. With gout, uric acid crystals build up in the joints that cause excruciating, knife-like pain, which makes it impossible to even walk at times. The Sweetamine took care of the hot, reddened inflammation and the associated skin sensitivity and pain. My wife has fallen a couple of times when our dogs tripped her on walks. She was worried about a hip and an elbow. In both cases, she had no bruising or residual soreness after 20 minutes. I shared my story of Sweetamine with a friend that is a concert pianist and travels the world playing concerts. He was suffering from pain in his elbows. Now with Sweetamine, he is pain-free. It is amazing how God works and gives us ways to heal ourselves. We thank him daily for these blessings. And thank you, Dr. Brind, for making this available to us. That is LJ Vallejo from Vallejo, California, age 66. There's a whole lot in there, but you know what? They call it a blessing. And what I love about glycine, in addition to this, as we close the program today, it is natural. It is something that you don't feel like you're putting a man-made laboratory creation that is going to give you all sorts of side effects. With glycine, it's natural and the side effects are all good. So I thank you also. I'm going to be like this gentleman and LJ. Actually, I am LJ, Laura Jean. I say thank you to you as well, because Sweetamine has been a wonderful discovery in our family. And for the many listeners to your program, I know, Dr. Joel, people are loving what Sweetamine does. And also, I love the affordability of it. It is not expensive. Some supplements are so expensive these days. You literally, it's like, you know, a college education. You're like spending so much money. Glycine, the Sweetamine is not like that. The glycine miracle, we call it. And it's really affordable. It's tasty. And again, I feel just as good as this gentleman talking about his gout and all the blessings it's brought. So thank you for all you do, Dr. Joel Brind, and for all you do for our listeners. And Sweetamine.com is the website to go to. Feel free to put Laura in the promo code, but always know that you can look at the website, put in whatever it is you're suffering from, and just see if there aren't many other customers who have had the beautiful benefits of Sweetamine in their diet. Thank you so much, Dr. Joel.
1: Oh, you're quite welcome. And I could only add that, you know, as the FDA would insist, this is not meant to cure or treat or diagnose any disease. Well, it may sound like that, but because it stops inflammation and it stops pain. Inflammation and pain are not diseases, but they very often follow from various disease conditions. And it's, they only follow from it because you're deficient in glycine. If you have, what this does is it really completes your nutrition. Oh, well, I have a complete diet. If you're glycine deficient, no, you don't. You don't. You may think you do. And by all standards that exist out there in the literature, you may, but what that's the great discovery here, that we have really an essential nutrient that was thought not to be so. And it does things that you need, that your body needs to do.
0: Your body needs to do. And on that note, thank you so much. 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
0: Welcome to the Style File, and I just love this edition of it every year because, well, it symbolizes finally that the cold weather is over. We can only hope, crossing fingers, and the man who is here to talk about all things style for warmer weather and even the summer now is Danny Reynolds.
5: We are here to tell cold weather it no longer has control over us.
0: No longer. It is gone.
5: We've changed. We've turned the calendar. We've turned our mindsets. It's summer. Even if it's 65, it's summer. But these ups and downs can get confusing in the wardrobe department, can't they?
0: So I mean, honestly, this year more than ever in my life. So I haven't done the switchover yet, you know, from winter because it was 30 last week.
5: Right.
0: And so I couldn't do it.
5: How do you know?
0: I've been running back and forth between the two, but my daughter's bedroom and mine. I keep my one season there. And
5: that's nice of her to allow you to do that while she's not here.
0: She's not here. Exactly. So I take over. But
5: my daughter's bedroom became a workout room.
0: It did?
5: That's a story for another day.
0: Yeah. The workout room that now has clothes hanging from the all the equipment. But it is Memorial Day weekend. I can't believe it. And in some ways, it's absolutely flown by. But here we are. And that just means that finally, as of tomorrow, we can wear our white things again.
5: Yeah, it's fashion's turning of the calendar. Although I was saying, I guess, before we got on the air that I don't really subscribe to that traditional mentality. I think you dress for the weather. I never have dressed for the rules, obviously, but you dress for the weather. So my sort of informal turning of the tides for white is Easter. Part of that's because I'm married to a Southern girl, and that was the rule down south.
0: Oh,
5: probably because it's 80 degrees in South Carolina a lot sooner than it's 80 degrees in Indiana. But they really do turn their fashion calendars at Easter. And honestly, many times that makes more sense. If you think about it, a month or two ago, we had summer. We had some mid-80s days in March. And then it went back to winter in May. So it's kind of you do the right thing that keeping it all, you know, close at hand. Because one day it's the swimsuit, the next day it's the parka.
0: It is, but I think we're done with that. I really, truly think and hope we're done with
5: that.
0: We've turned the corner. So I love going into Stevenson's at any time of the year because I love watching because all your new things come in and it always gets me excited for what's about to come. And then I feel prepared because I've already bought half of the store.
5: You're ready.
0: Yeah.
5: You are ready to take on the season. It is. That's one of the more fun elements of our job is just the daily newness. You know, we joke that it's Christmas morning every day when the boxes come in.
0: Oh, yes.
5: From the shipping and receiving, and you know, we get to see what's new and figure out where to put it on the floor and change things around. So the merchandising element is always fun, and it's, you know, an organic way to really kind of stay up on the trends. I mean, obviously we've bought this stuff 6, 8, 10, 12 months in advance.
0: But
5: we never know what the reaction's going to be, and the trends sort of evolve themselves as you progress throughout the season. So that to me is a fun thing to watch. And then, you know, we do is what I call chase the trends. And, you know, as we see traction on a certain style or color or fabrication, then we go after more of it and try to, as they say, give the people what they want.
0: Do you find that you're sitting there with all your wonderful family and staff that's been at Stevenson's for years? Do you sit there and do you watch some items just fly off the shelves or the racks?
5: Oh, absolutely. Yeah. And, you know, sometimes it's a surprise. Sometimes after enough years of doing this, you see it and you know it's going to be a good one. But some you just never know. And there are sometimes items that this happened yesterday. I was gone for a couple of days and I'm looking at our selling reports and I'm like, you know, I see a particular style that we've sold almost completely out of in two different colors. I'm like, oh, I got to go down and see what this is. So I go find it. It's like, oh, it's a very nice top, but it's not anything that would have jumped off at the rack at me. So you just kind of never know.
0: Yeah.
5: But the people tell you, and that's a lesson in merchandising I've worked with Lily and the team on for years too, is they will tell you. They will tell you if they want something. They will also tell you if they do not want something by simply not purchasing it, and
0: right.
5: That you need to be on top of that and know. And you know, there's the old joke within retail that people tend to hang on to things too long because it's a great item and they just know it has value. I say, well, the people will tell you what the value is. So if they're not buying it, then you're probably better off to try to mark that down, get some of your money back out of it, and go find something that they do want.
0: I would imagine, though, with all of your experience, your family owning the store itself since 1964, is it?
5: Yes.
0: That your wonderful mom and dad bought it. And, you know, here it is all these many years later. I would imagine you guys are all pretty darn good at kind of just instinctually when you or your daughter goes to Manhattan and, you know, goes down to the garment district and finds and sees what's going on there, you probably have a pretty good instinct about, okay, I know that's going to work. That's going to work. That will never work in Elkhart.
5: There are definitely things you learn. Yeah. You know, again, the customers kind of tell you, and we always, you know, our business is one of, it's ever changing. There are no guarantees, no definites. And, you know, there are a lot of factors that influence trends. And that's probably something we could spend an entire one of these shows talking about. You've got macroeconomic factors, like, you know, we know from experience, and not just us, but sort of nationwide, in times of, you know, military times, military fashion tends to be more prevalent. You see camo, you see cargo pockets, you know, utility kind of stuff. There's more prevalence. Obviously, we're talking about, and we're also excited about America's 250 this year. So naturally, there's a lot of red, white, and blue on the floor. So things like that, you know, affect what we purchase, what we see, what we sell. But yes, there are things you learn just by hanging around, watching, that certainly the only way you can learn these is by being ever present. And, you know, we always joke that we're kind of chained to the post at the store. To be a successful retailer, you really pretty much have to be there and be present and be witnessing and watching and talking to that. I love talking to customers, talk to staff about what it is they're after, what they like, what they don't like, that kind of thing. It's how you learn.
0: Yes.
5: And then over time, obviously, yeah, you I guess develop a mentality that you have a pretty good idea what people are going to go for. But again, they'll surprise you sometimes.
0: I just love it because every time I go in there, I always find something. I don't think I've ever gone into Stevenson's, and I've probably been there 100 times over the past couple of years. I don't think I've ever gone in there and not come out with something. And I'm not saying I'm proud of that. I'm just saying as a testament to you, your prowess and just all of you, your mom and Lily and everyone there and your staff that's been with you for years and years. I just never come out without something, and I don't even have intention. Sometimes I just come in to say hi.
5: The day that you don't is when we know we need to have a big staff shakeup, I guess.
0: Oh, there you go. There you go. Well, it's wonderful. And I've just gotten so much over there now. My whole family is completely in love with Stevenson's and the rest of the community. And my partner, John, during the week, you know, he and his wife, that is their go-to now. It's just, it's something that, you know, if you hadn't been doing it for the last 50, 60 years, like some Elkhartans have been going in there for that long, people are still discovering it and loving it. And whenever they ask me, which is every single time I wear something from Stevenson's, where did you get it? They always say now, before I even answer, they go, oh, Stevenson's. I know it's Stevenson's.
5: We kind of try to culture an environment of experience. It's the Stevenson's experience. Hopefully, when you come shopping at our store, you have an experience, and hopefully it's a positive one.
0: Always,
5: but it's
0: is
5: more than just going in and buying a top or going in and buying a dress and check that off. You know, we want it to be enjoyable. Shopping can be stressful for some, especially special occasion shopping. People have anxiety over that because, hey, it's not something you do every day. But guess what? It is something we do every day. So we're kind of here to take that anxiety out of the picture, work with you, talk to you, find out what it is color and style wise that you think works for you, offer advice on fit and that kind of thing if we can, and just make it an enjoyable experience. And, you know, ideally for us, if you have that enjoyable experience when you come in for a special occasion item, then maybe you're going to want to start coming back for your everyday stuff, as I think you've kind of learned.
0: Yes.
5: And then you can enjoy that experience on the regular and have one less stressor in your life when it comes to wardrobe building.
0: 100%. But then there's also those special events that I have to have something for, and I know I'm going to find it there. And I find it interesting. So you have Joseph Ribkoff, who is a designer who's probably been around for a long time, but his pieces are so timeless and so current, yet so classic at the same time. And they're just

0: And the fact that he understands the power of small business, you know, one in every three Americans is employed by a small business. And you look at what retail adds to the economy each year, $5.3 trillion to the annual GDP comes from retail. So again, the fact that the president, because he's not a typical politician, understands these things, yes, is one reason,
1: and appreciates it.
0: Yeah,
1: you know, you could say, oh, he's in the billionaire class. Well, he cares about Main Street.
0: He does. And the Working Families Tax Act was a great example of that. I know we talked about that on this show a couple of months ago, so I won't go too far into that. But that has done so many great things for, honestly, businesses of all sizes, but especially small businesses, when you're looking at employees who survive on tips and sometimes working overtime, not paying tax on those, is such a big deal.
1: Oh, huge.
0: And then just capping the corporate income tax at 21%, such a big deal. So just little things like that, that the average out of touch politician may not fully understand. But one of my takeaways, and I know when we were on the air last week, we got into this a little bit. One of the coolest things is that he spoke, I think it was supposed to be about a half hour, and he ended up speaking for well over an hour. No teleprompter. No. He had a couple note sheets. He was just very comfortable, very sort of off the cuff. He was joking around. There was some press there, so he obviously, you know, laid a few things out toward them. Because another sidebar that I'll tell you, I noticed more than one time, is when he makes these digs at the press. So we're in the stateroom of the White House. There's 50 of us. There was a few other trade organization, like National Retail Federation, the National Federation of Independent Businesses, I think, and then SBA people, which is Small Business Administration. So there's this room of us, and then in the back, there's probably 100 members of the press packed into this tiny little area, and he'll make a little dig at them and look at them with, and kind of give them a smile, and I saw on more than one occasion them smiling back at him. So I think they all kind of are in on the joke a little bit with how they treat him, and he fuels the fire sometimes. And so it's just a whole little secondary thing that, but as I started to say, you could really sense that he was enjoying himself, because I think he felt like he was in a room with his people.
1: Yes.
0: It was a very off the cuff conversation. The gentleman, I should have looked it up, I forget his name because I'm not a big TV watcher, who's the star of Pawn Stars, was there, in fact, sitting right in front of me. And the president made a couple digs and jokes at him and said, you know, congratulations on a successful TV program. I know how it is trying to do that, because I had an even more successful TV, you know, these kind of Trump-like jokes. And he was just you very much felt like it was almost like a sitting around the campfire talking, yes, with your own people kind of thing. It was just a side of him that the media does not show us.
1: Oh, no, they don't show it. But you get the feel. I get the feeling that the gaggle that's always there with him, whether it's 20 or 100, you can't help but think that they respect the man. I mean, during the last administration, what did they get to talk to, you know, Joe Biden, maybe four times or something in 4 years? And they wouldn't get anything answered because he was reading from a teleprompter.
0: Right.
1: And so nothing was organic at all.
0: And Trump's out there every day giving him so much.
1: Sometimes
0: they can't even
1: two,
0: keep up.
1: Three a day he's doing. He is so transparent, and they're probably loving it. It makes their job so much easier, and it must be entertaining as heck, even if he's digging on them, going for it and whatever. It just must be an incredible experience. And for you to be in that room when he was just so natural,
0: yes,
1: and so himself, it must have been so much fun.
0: It was neat. Just a surreal experience. Just when he first walked in there, I said to my friend sitting next to me, I said, it was almost like a caricature of him, because you've seen him so many times on TV, but when he walks right by you, you feel like it's going to be Alec Baldwin from Saturday Night Live or something like that.
1: Yeah, but it's actually him.
0: He is so, he's just this unstoppable bundle of energy too. He just going, he's all of it was essentially off the top of his head.
1: Yeah.
0: And he got into the conversation about the IQ test that he's taking.

0: in and made a couple of jokes about, you know, his age and getting a little older. And he said, I promise you that I am all here up here 100%. I promise you that the day I'm not, if I'm not feeling well, I will let you know. And as he said that, he stopped and laughed a little bit. And he goes, now watch what those guys back there pointing at the press, what they're going to take away from this is the president said he's not feeling well.
1: Exactly.
0: And that is exactly how this stuff gets spun.
1: Misconstrued. Boy, that is just what an incredible experience. And I bet there was a lot of laughter, but you probably learned too. Here you are getting to kind of talk with a quintessential businessman.
0: Yeah,
1: he's all about the deal.
0: He told a great story. I think it's now kind of out there. Well, I'm sure it is because there was press in the room here, and I think there's been more coverage. At the time, I hadn't really heard much about it, but he told a great story about the reflecting pond over at the National Monument.
1: Yes.
0: How it was in poor repair, and you know they needed to do something about it, so they brought in all these top firms to give estimates on money and time. And forgive me if I'm off here a little bit, but he said I think it was going to be $300+ million to redo it, and they said probably around 3.5 years. And when he said that, he said, and I know because I've built things for a living, that when they say that, they mean 5 years,
1: right?
0: And probably $500 million. He said, so I call some of my friends that have done some work for me. He said, you know, I've built a lot of hotels in the years, so I've built a few pools in my life.
1: Yeah.
0: I didn't think it needed to be that expensive. So he talked about calling his friends. They got the thing done for, I think it was $19 million in 2 weeks.
1: I thought it was $3
0: million. Maybe it was.
1: Okay,
0: yeah. Again, I apologize for it.
1: But it was like 2 weeks, 2 months or something. It was astonishing.
0: But the takeaway, without him even really saying it, the takeaway is that if you run this thing like a business, like people who are on budgets that need to look at what kind of money they have to work with, instead of this just sort of unlimited budget feeling that a lot of politicians and a lot of past presidents have had, then it makes a difference.
1: A total difference. Absolutely true. Well, we only have 3 minutes left, but you promised our audience when you came in and last week and talked to us on the morning show, you promised you had a story about one thing was getting into the White House, but another thing was getting out. And do tell us in our final 3 minutes here.
0: So as we entered and then exited the foyer, the grand foyer of the White House, if any have ever been there, a big, beautiful room that you walk into, there was a military band playing Miles Davis, too, which I thought was cool. Just a reception. There's lemonade and, you know, reception. As we left, it was the same situation. And the president was over there. Again, if you know this room, there's a big stairway that leads to the private residences right there. And he was standing there in kind of a meet and greet environment. So I'm like, well, I'm gonna go over there and get my handshake and hopefully a picture and tell him thank you for the work he's done for business. And as we're making our way that way, all of a sudden Secret Service whisks him away, and the reception environment turned into a, hey, thank you folks, we appreciate you coming, hope to see you again at the White House, thank you, kindly waving us kind of out the door. Well, it turned out that at that moment, the gunman had opened fire over at the monument at J.D. Vance's motorcade, who was driving by. Secret Service took this guy out, but there was kind of a, you know, unknown threat danger at that time. So they put the White House on lockdown. So that
1: you were locked in?
0: No, they told us to get out.
1: Oh, they told you to get out.
0: The important people were locked in.
1: Wow.
0: They knew that they had the situation contained, I think, but out of abundance of caution, they put the whole house on lockdown.
1: So no picture with the president this time?
0: No, I got pictures of him, but no pictures of us together.
1: That's for your next
0: visit.
1: I'm sure you'll be invited back, because I'm sure you were the perfect guest, but you are so perfect for here in Elkhart for us. We are so blessed to have Stevensons of Elkhart, you know, watching over us fashion wise and style wise for all these almost 100 years. And it truly is an accomplishment and something that we really are truly grateful for. Danny Reynolds, you and your wonderful family, we thank you. We thank you for keeping us looking good. Hello. I haven't walked out of the house without something from Stevenson's on in the last 3 or 4 years. And so grateful for you and all that you've done and all you do for small business. And by going to Washington and representing the small business that the way that you do, we're really lucky to have you. Thank you so much.
0: Thank you, Laura. I appreciate you guys letting me come back and hope to be back next month.
1: You will be. Hope you are be going to be. Thank you so much. And this was The Style File. We'll see you next time. I'm Laura Smith.
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4: 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Although one worked for a Republican, another worked for a Democrat? 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
4: Welcome back to Indiana Issues. I'm your host, Abdul Hakim Shabazz, the editor and publisher of IndyPolitics.org. Well, one served a Republican president, the other served a Democrat. Bonari Fleischer and Jeff Eller sat down at Gainbridge Fieldhouse on Wednesday morning for the Benjamin Harrison Presidential Sites Off the Record panel. What was striking wasn't where they disagreed, it was how much they actually agreed. Fleischer was a White House press secretary under George W. Bush. Eller was a deputy assistant president to Bill Clinton and ran media affairs in the early 1990s. Two men, two parties, two very different bosses. The panel came the morning after Indiana's primary handed decisive wins to candidates backed by President Trump, many of whom ran openly on redrawing Indiana's congressional maps before November. And when it came to redistricting, the presidency and the press, well, the two weren't that far apart. Here's that discussion.
10: And that's exactly what we're going to explore this morning. I could not be more excited to introduce you to a panel of experts who have walked into work at the White House Capitol and have carried over the privilege and responsibility of delivering vital information to the American people. So with that, I'm going to introduce you to our panelists. We're going to start with Mr. Jeff Eller, if you want to come on up to the stage and find your seat at Comfy. Jeff Eller began his career in media as an award-winning television and radio journalist before moving to Washington, D.C., where he worked for 2 members of Congress, the Democratic Congressional Campaign Committee, and the Democratic Senatorial Campaign Committee. He later served as the deputy assistant to the president and director of media affairs in the Clinton White House. Today, Jeff is a leader in crisis communications, advising clients on some of the most high-profile challenges in business and public life. His work has included major national issues such as the Firestone tire recall, the GM emissions switch issue, so, blood for money, and in complex communications and public affairs, I am surprised and by a major in the economy. So while Jefferson based in Texas, Jefferson remains deeply connected to his Indiana roots. He's a seventh generation Hoosier who grew up on a farm east of Arcadia in Hamilton County. A farm created in Belgian Air Force was at Point Indiana. It was the farm's 100th year. Is that accurate?
11: Next year, 2 years.
10: Next year. Okay. He back to Central Indiana every year to spend time on the farm, and this is where I am told to tell you that he believes in Indiana State Fair is one of the best fairs, the best fair in the nation. And I have to agree. All right, next up, Mr. Ari Fleischer. I'm going to make your way to the stage. As former White House Press Secretary, Ari Fleischer was the primary spokesperson for President George W. Bush and delivered the daily White House press briefings from 2001 to 2003. And in almost 4 years working for President Bush, Ari served as spokesperson during the historical presidential reunion. We should talk about that. September 11th, two awards, and the Anthrax attack. Ari is also an author of 2007 books, his latest book, Suppression, Deception, Snobbery, and Bias, which we dive into how and why the press keep getting so much wrong. His first book, Taking Heat, details the years of the White House and reached number 7 on the New York Times bestseller list. Prior to joining the Bush campaign, Fleischer was a national spokesperson and communications director for Elizabeth Dole's presidential campaign. He also worked in the Capitol Hill as press secretary to three congressmen. I should now reside in Central Indiana, but as a New York native and 1880 graduate from Vermont Central Area College, she is currently the president of Dumb Firm Ari Fleischer Communications, where he offers advice and media training to clients in corporate and sports roles on how to handle the press. Also, a contributor to Fox News. Thank you, Ari. Marie Brockby is an award-winning journalist whose career has spanned global reporting, coverage of Congress, presidential politics, and is now serving as the Supreme Court correspondent for USA Today. She is validated over in Slayer, Indiana. Anyone Slayer here? Okay. We began her career at her media newspaper in Maryville, Indiana. Marie covered Washington and Indiana Star for 18 years before becoming a national correspondent in the nation's largest newspaper chain. She reported on Congress, Vice President Mike Pence, the 2020 presidential election, and the Biden White House before recently taking over the Supreme Court seat in 2024. And who was here when we did Supreme Court off the record several years ago? She put it on our panel. Marie is an honor for the National Press Foundation Study Award for reporting on federal polls and local impact. She also won several regional reporting awards as well as state press association awards. She served as chairwoman of the National Press Club Board of Governors and the Congressional Standing Committee of the Correspondents. In 1992, she was a Poynter Fellow for the American Political Science Association's Congressional Fellowship Program and honored to be a top journalist in the program. She's a Magna Cum Laude graduate from Allen Zoo College. Please help welcome our panelists. As a reminder, this panel is called Off the Record. So you can say anything that you want. No such thing remains an interesting journalist. Okay. All right. We're going to start in chronological order from time spent in the White House. So, Jeff, Dean, it's up to you. In your bio, we talked about how you started in media, then you went to work for members of the Congress with jobs in DC. Then you made your way to work on President Clinton's campaign. So give us a quick overview of how you landed at 1600 North Pennsylvania Avenue in 1993 as a deputy assistant and director of media affairs for the Clinton administration.
11: First of all, boiler up. You know, I could go on for a long time about that, but I'll do the short story. I'm incredibly blessed to have an amazing family. And I think the foundation built up on a farm, the work ethic that gives you, you know, as she said, I'm the first of seven generations to leave the farm. I think that was the foundation. I was never the smartest guy in the room. I never will be. But I'll always be the first one there and the last one to leave. And never outwork me. I've got a few innate skills. I would say I'm more clever than smart, but now I'd be probably the oldest one on this panel with the most gray hair. Sorry. I actually have an incredible bonding experience, but I worked hard, and I never plotted a course. I always wanted to build, I always wanted to create blocks of experiences that I could build on to go somewhere else. So being a reporter was a block, working for two members of Congress was a block, doing 3 or 4 years of political campaigns was a block, presidential was a block, White House was a block, and now consulting was a block. And building those blocks up to a point that allowed me to add another block to the pyramid.
10: Let's talk about day one in the White House. I believe you were the first staffer to enter into the White House. Walk us through what that day, I think for all of you, walk into the White House. This is your new place of employment. How do you feel? What assignments are you given? What's your first steps?
11: I was scared. Everybody thinks the White House has all of this stuff, and it kind of does, but it also kind of doesn't. The moment of at the end of a transition from one president to another, everybody leaves. There's a permanent staff of, on the, you know, as the commander in chief on the military side of the house, they're there. You don't see them. There were like a couple of maybe career staff assistants, but I walked in on inauguration day, January 20th, 1993. I'm the only one in the list. That was my job, to be the transition person for the comm shop, and I did. And I remember this like yesterday, the last Bush, I was there, Bush 1, Sean Paul. Clinton takes the oath, we're watching on TV. He says, "Your shot, good luck." And I'm like, what do I do now? Two guys. Kind of odd fitting suits and bad haircuts, walked up to me and said, "Mr. Heller, here's your cell phone, here's your pager, you're in charge." And from then I sat there until the parade was over, and Dee and George and the rest of the senior staff came, and they'd never seen their offices, they didn't know what they were in for, and I tried to give them a little bit of a primer on here's where you are and here's what. And then they all went off to the balls. I had been lucky because I was in the transition. I had to pick my office and hire the staff, and they were all already embedded and done, so I had an office at a desk. And I went back to my office. I didn't go to the one-year ball, which is nice. I kind of wish it had. But it was a long day. I wrote a letter to my parents and went to bed and was back in the office at 7 a.m.
10: So you didn't go to the inaugural ball, you said it in your desk, and you wrote a letter to your parents. What did that letter say?
11: You know, I don't know where that letter is. I don't recall what I wrote, but I was probably thankful for that and for being able to do this. Keep in mind, the White House is full, really smart. I mean, now, they probably wouldn't know the difference between a windrow and a dead furrow, but I'm not sure they can change their own oil. But they're really smart, and not having a college degree and working there, I think, made me work harder and more grateful for that.
10: And you got to pick your office, and I see something sitting on your lap, so this has been called us out. You actually have one thing in common with President Peterson, and that's your affinity for cigars. Tell us where you picked your office, and it may not be the smartest moves.
11: So I didn't want to be in the bus way because that's like where the tar on your back. So I was in the Anti-Tech office building, which is the out-of-town, I call it out-of-town office building. And I got that pick. My staff's offices was on the side that faces West Exec in the front lawn. I am bowing, which, you know, they're going to put you in charge. They're going to be getting it somehow. So I had bowing. It happened to be right below the vice president's office on the second floor. They would be his working office. Albert came to me. He ran a whole bunch of stuff. So I blew my bowing to a cigar and this scheduler who I knew pretty well, other ones, put beeps in the office, which is a nice little weird about how to do beeps in the office. Okay.
12: Yeah. You know, one other story before we'll move on down to our panelists. You told me when you walked into the White House for the first day, you were leading the task of the press duty. I found this interesting. Tell us what the press duty is.
11: Yeah, so there's usually somebody in the press office staff who takes overnight calls. That's back when we had an overnight, and it wasn't as accelerated as it is today. So you would if something happened overnight, that whole person would take those calls, figure out a response, gather information, do what you needed to do. And I had that, and they told me that, the two guys in that suit. And I thought that was pretty cool until we didn't get around to changing the out for about 3 weeks. So this will date me, but you two will remember Helen Thomas, who worked for UPI at the time, was just famous for calling at all hours of the night, screaming at you for information, and she did, and I'm really glad to give that up.
12: I'm sure. Oh, Helen. Okay, Ari, much like Jeff, you had spent an incredible amount of time in D.C. before joining the Bush administration and in the White House. But take us back to the first day as press secretary, because if we're thinking about this moment in time, the year 2000, you were essentially press secretary before we had a confirmed president, true?
13: Yeah, the election of 2000 was a little close. So when you hear that somebody wins a race by 500 votes, I think that's a landslide. Yeah, the recount went on for 6 weeks before America knew the next president was going to be Al Gore or George W. Bush.
12: But you were press secretary, so he sent you to, you were living where at the time?
13: So what happened was I worked on the campaign. So I moved to Austin, Texas in 1999 to become spokesman for Governor Bush's presidential race. And on election day 2000, Governor Bush calls me. I'm at my desk at the campaign headquarters. Election day is the slowest day of the year on a campaign. There is nothing left to do. You're really just sitting there watching the clock tick as everybody votes. So the governor called me, and he said that he was anticipating a big win that night, and he offered me the job of press secretary right then and there. And of course, I told him how honored I'd be. I accepted it. And he said, see you at the victory party, and he hung up the phone. Little did any of us realize that election day would be election 6 week day. And then what happened was, about 3 weeks later, as the recount wore on and on and on, Governor Bush, and I thought it was President-elect Bush, made a decision that we were losing too much time that we needed for a transition to make personnel decisions, policy decisions, and so he asked me to pack my bags, leave Texas early, and go back to Washington to set up the transition along with Dick Cheney. Cheney was in charge of it. I would be incoming press secretary, handled all the communications aspects of it. So I left Texas, moved back to Washington, and set up for what we thought would be the transition.
12: You know, and I read somewhere that maybe in that time, that 6 week recount time before President Bush was confirmed, maybe you wouldn't let yourself look at the White House.
13: So what happened was I got back to Washington. I lived in Washington for 17 years at that point. I moved there shortly after college, worked as a press secretary for three congressmen and a senator. So I knew D.C., but I did not know the White House. Other than being a tourist, I had never been inside the White House. So it still is this place to me of incredible rarefied air. And grown-ups get to go to the White House. I was just a young staffer. And when I moved back from Texas, and I literally, if I drove past the White House, I literally averted my gaze. I would not let myself look at the White House until after 6 weeks, when the Supreme Court ruled that Governor Bush didn't need him in the race. Only then did I let myself look at the White House and say, I'll be allowed to come inside that unbelievable building as a spokesman for the president.
12: So Ari, as the primary spokesperson for President Bush, walk us through your typical day. I know that sounds ridiculous as to what the typical day is in the White House, but just keep us. Alarm clock goes off at what time?
13: 5 a.m.
12: 5 a.m. What is your typical day entail?
13: Oh, it was easy. Get up at 5, get ready for some softball questions from friendly White House reporters. We love Republicans and President Bush. Have cheese, wine and cheese every day around 3, 4. It was brutal. It was the most difficult, hardest, pressure-filled, grinding, magnificent, wonderful, best thing I could ever do in my life, professionally. And I loved every second of it. I loved standing my ground at that podium on behalf of a man and on behalf of ideas that I believed in. And I loved the exercise of the First Amendment. I loved the fact that reporters, especially during the time of war, two times in war, could ask whatever it is they wanted. And it was often my responsibility to squat that down, because they were asking things that no sensible person should ever answer on live TV. But this is the way our system works. And I thrived on it. I love being where the front page, back in the days when there were front pages, I love being where the front page is going to be made before anybody knew it was on the front page. And that was the thrill of the job. The other thrill of the job was I would spend a quarter referring to my days as the Oval, listening to what the president listened to, hearing the president, hearing his briefings, for all the leadership meetings with congressional leaders, policy briefings, meetings with foreign leaders. Interestingly, I got to know Vladimir Putin very well, because he was a frequent Bush and Putin regularly met, which tells you how long Putin's been around. This was the thrill of the job, what you got to learn as press secretary, because you can't speak for the president if you don't listen to the president. So you're just there, and then you go to the podium, and you don't talk about everything that you just heard.
12: So that seems to be strategy. I think, you know, when I think about a press secretary for a president, first off, extremely intimidating, signs on this. But I also think how difficult it is to seemingly be an expert on every single government topic that could possibly be asked of you in a public forum, in a room full of brain rockies, and always speaking the truth. That is difficult, and it seems like that was your strategy, always being next to President Bush.
13: Well, I mean, you have to. You can't speak for him if you don't regularly hear everything and know. You don't intimately know what it is he would say. The job of press secretary is quite simple, really. Your job is to say what the president would say if it was addressed to the president. And just deliver. Your job is not to be a critic of the White House on which you serve. Your job is not to be a fair-minded analyst, given a 360-degree perspective of politics or government. Lots of other people do that. Your job is to be the advocate on behalf of the person who puts you in that position. And back then, there was more neutrality to it. There was more fair-mindedness to it. Now it's pitted camp and pitted camp. It's really deteriorated, I'm afraid. But that was the joy of it, was going out there and representing the person that asked you to be his spokesman.
12: We're
13: going to
12: get to the freedom of the press a little bit later. You've alluded to it. Marie, you've been one of these reporters that are in the gaggle or in a press briefing room that we all, see on TV, right? That's the one we probably know the most. You've been that reporter. Now you're assigned to covering the Supreme Court, but walk us through your time in covering the White House. Grew up in Rensselaer, Indiana. You made your way to city newspapers, regional newspapers. How did you get in the White House?
14: Well, when I first started covering Washington, I was what we call a regional reporter, where I'm writing on local lines. It's mostly the Indianapolis Star and other papers owned by the Independent News Chain, which owns USA Today. And I really enjoyed that aspect of being a reporter in Washington, because I wasn't covering the story today. I was explaining for people, for Hoosiers, what was happening in Washington, how it affected them. And so it might be a Supreme Court case from Indiana, or covering the congressional delegation from Indiana, or going to the White House for events that had an Indiana tie. President Obama twice got to sit down with him when he met with the PD regional reporters to ask him an Indiana specific question. And I found that very meaningful. And I did that from the Supreme Court of Washington, but then in recent years, I've been doing the covering Washington from a national perspective, which then I am part of the writing of the newspaper, the front page story of the day, and I had a little sort of eased into covering the White House for Vice President Pence when he became Vice President. I started covering the White House mostly. I covered from his first days in Congress, so I knew him well. That made it a little bit easier, less intimidating. You think, well, I know him, you know, he's vice president, but you know, I've known him for years, so sort of, you know, he can do it, I can do it, kind of thing. And then after the Trump administration, I covered the first 2 years of the Biden administration full time before covering the president, it's not quite so covering Biden 3 years before moving to the Supreme Court maybe about 2 years ago.
15: And so you not only, we spent time talking about this, and I found it fascinating. You not only spent time in the White House and the press briefing room, but you would also travel with the president. And when the president travels, media can also join. You had taught me something, and I'm probably going to butcher the right terminology for this, but from a print perspective, one print person was allowed to go on this trip, this media trip, alongside the president, and there would be a designated print press pool person.
14: Right, so there's a pool of reporters, about a dozen reporters, who go with the president everywhere. That's not just for trips, it's also the president's making an announcement in the Oval Office. Not all of the whole White House press corps can't fit in the Oval Office, so there's a designated group of reporters, three people from one designated network, one is their turn, a few photographers, some of the wire reporters, and then there's a reporter who represents the newspapers, who's there to take notes for all the other newspapers and to represent all of the newspapers in that setting. I was the cool reporter in the White House the day that President Bush announced Harriet Miners as his Supreme Court nominee. That didn't end up going very well, but it was still prehistoric to be among the small group of reporters in the Oval Office that day when he did that. And then when the president is traveling, if the president is spending the weekend in Mar-a-Lago, or in Biden's case, he's spending the weekend in Delaware, you are there to be there in case something happens. And when the White House Correspondents' Center, as soon as the president was evacuated from that room, the print reporter that day sent out a quick email saying the president is evacuated and the reason why. So one of the main reasons for this pool of reporters is to be there in case something happens, something major like that happens, to immediately tell everyone what the state of play is, what just happened. And then the second reason is you want to be able to describe everything. So the president is touring a factory. As you go into the factory, you are observing, are there protesters outside? Are there supporters outside? What do their signs say? When he gets into the factory, what does he see? What kind of tour is he doing? What kind of reaction is he getting? When he's delivering his remarks? What's getting the most applause? And so you're writing all these notes down to transmit to your fellow reporters, but it's also going out to this huge audience of White House disciplinaries, also like the president. So you've got this very elite audience looking at every report that you write in a very hurried way, and you're hoping it's accurate, and you cannot leave any detail. If you can't save any good detail that you know, I'm in the room, so I'm going to say this detail for my own story. You can't do that. You're not allowed to use anything that you've seen there that you have not put in your pool report so everybody else has access to it. And then the third main purpose of the pool reporter is to try to ask the president a question. So sometimes that means you're shouting the question at him as he's leaving the White House before replying. Maybe something big just happened and you want to try to get the president's reaction to it. So sometimes the president on his own will come over and talk to the reporters before boarding Air Force One. But a lot of times, most of the times, you're just shouting questions and hoping that he'll respond. And so you've got to think of, okay, what's the most important question you can ask today? And what's the kind of question that people might actually get an answer from? So as a board reporter, it's very stressful. You're trying to do multiple things at once.
15: Yeah, that's he's tough. I'm curious that you're frantically typing, you're getting off the helicopter, your hair is blowing in your face, you're trying to send all these notes out to the whole press pool. Any autocorrect in this solution?
14: Yeah, so being a pool reporter is these long moments of just waiting around, waiting for the president to finish it all, go to church, and that's punctuated by these moments of sheer terror or stress. And my gosh, the president's actually coming over to talk to us before we go into Air Force One. It's under the wing of the plane, so there's all this noise. You can't really hear him. The sun's shining in your eyes. You can't really see your phone. You've got to type in with your thumbs really quickly what he's saying. I'm still typing as I'm running up the steps of Air Force One to get that email out before the plane takes off. And you've got to make sure everything in there is right. And, because it's going out to all these people, and especially in this one first file of full report back in. I mean, it might have been the Bush administration. You actually typed out the full report and then printed it out and handed it to the press office and they disseminated it. Now it's just all instantaneous.
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16: And thank you for joining us here on First Day Indiana. Raise your hands if you are IMS bound. Me, don't forget, bring your patience. It is a long day and you need your patience, but you're going to have a best time. It is race day in Indy, getting set for the 110th Indy 500. I love traditions that continue at the Indy 500 every year, and we're going to talk about a lot of those traditions today. Here's how it goes. You guys know about the milk, right? The tradition of the milk.
17: Winners drink milk.
16: Winners drink milk goes back to 1936 with that first drink by Louis Meyer, a bottle of buttermilk. Ugh. Simple as that. And it began amazing history. Today, American Dairy Association, Indiana's Indiana Dairy Farmers, they get the honor of delivering that coveted bottle of milk to the Indy 500 winner. And joining us on the phone is this year's rookie milk presenter, Indiana Dairy Farmer Brian Rexing. He and his wife are the founders of New Generation Dairy in Owensville. And Brian, hi.
18: Hello, how are you guys?
16: We're great, and we're so glad you're here. We think we know you. We think we met you before. Did you remember meeting us?
18: Yes, I do. The Indiana State Fair. Yeah,
19: there we go. We're not crazy. Yeah. I thought we were crazy, but we're not.
17: He was the featured farmer.
16: He was our featured farmer of the day, and life is good, Brian. It sounds like it's good. Simple as that. Yeah. Tell us about getting this honor and what it means to you.
18: Well, thanks for having me on, first of all, and getting the opportunity to represent farmers. And I will say, I wasn't the featured farmer. My family was. Farming is truly it's a family business. And so my family was featured. And as with this honor that we get next weekend, a week from today, it's an honor that, you know, my family gets to be a part of. But the honor is to represent all of the dairy farmers in Indiana, plus all the dairy farmers across the United States.
16: Yeah, I love it. I want to mention real quick before you ask your question, Denny, we should mention also veteran deliverer of the milk, Ashley Stockwell from Stockwell Farms in Hudson. And you're kind of watching because you get two chances at this. Anyway, go ahead, Denny.
19: I was just going to say, what types of milk? There's skim milk, 2%, whole milk. What all do the drivers get to choose from?
18: That is the three milks they get to choose from. And last year, of the 33 drivers, 28 of them chose whole milk. So we love seeing that as farmers, to get the milk in the most perfect form it is. So we're really excited to see what they all choose this year. We'll know that soon. but they all get a chance. And I don't know if you know it last year or not, but the winning driver actually chose a small bottle of milk for his little child, and his child got to drink milk in Winner's Circle too.
20: Oh, is so that cool?
21: Very, very, very cool. Love this tradition. Kylan?
22: I want to know about your schedule of race day, being able to watch the race, but also being able to be in training to deliver this tradition next year. Talk about your schedule of race day morning.
18: So race day, yes, it's going to be, we're leaving the hotel in downtown Indy for the track at 6 a.m. And Ashley's got to know Ashley a little better throughout all this. And she's been giving me a lot of pointers, and we're just, I don't know, it's so much momentum and just excitement's building. But we'll be there early that morning, and we have some interviews and all that. And she said it's crazy that people just really notice you, and they see our shirts and they see the milk cooler, and just that excitement just builds and builds. And just can't wait for the day of, and the parade will be the day before. So but it will be an action-packed day, but what an opportunity to represent, to really let all of the Hoosiers and all the fans watching that winners drink milk.
20: Been going to the race a lot of years, and truly you along the you guys with the coolers, along with the trophy and the BorgWarner trophy, will be have more pictures taken of you, and you can't believe how many people really will. You are a celebrity, and it's so fun to watch you as farmers get to do that. As you said, we have approximately, from what I remember or can tell, about over 600 dairy farms here in Indiana, and most of those, 97%, are family owned. I want to know about your farm. We talked about it before, but tell us about New Generation Dairy.
18: Well, New Generation, I grew up on a small dairy farm, and seeing that opportunity, what I needed to maybe do to get myself to align with the industry. I started doing some research and visiting with other farmers. And so we built our own dairy in 2008. And we started milking on our own facility then, and we've grown that facility now. And we're I have two daughters that produce studying ag, and I've tried to make the business something that's appealing for them maybe down the road. So it's always full of adventures, and one day is never like another. But we love the challenge, and we love the dairy industry, and we love the dairy industry people.
20: Yeah, me
19: Brian,
20: too.
19: Brian, on the day of the race, do you have a handler? Do you have security? Do they have somebody looking after you so that you know where to be when?
18: Oh, yes. Yes, we will have someone telling us where to be and where we're supposed to have our interviews done. And I think there's rumors there's even a milk drinking contest that we'll be a part of sometime Sunday morning. And of course, they told me, they said, hey, you don't have to compete. You don't have to chug it. I'm like, I'm not backing off.
20: Good for you.
19: Yeah. I wouldn't be able to get back home. My wife and the kids wouldn't let me in the house.
20: If you lost.
19: Yeah.
20: Kylan.
22: I feel like there are going to be some new Indy 500 traditions taking place this year that you're going to carry on. Have you had Indy 500 traditions in the past?
18: You know, it's funny with the Indy 500. We've always watched it and been involved with it, but it's typically a pretty busy time of planting season. So we're focused on our farms, but luckily this year we've got ahead of schedule. So it's really allowed me to look forward to it and not be nervous about the work at home. I have a lot of good employees taking care of the cows. So it's really allowed me to focus on this year's race and the excitement that, all this is going to be new to me. And Ashley's been really good about, telling me, giving me some heads up on things. But she said, until you go down there on race day, you'll never know, and it'll be a feeling you'll remember for the rest of your life.
20: It's for sure. It's for sure. With us is Brian Rexing, and he is the rookie milk presenter this year on behalf of American Dairy Association, Indiana's Indiana Dairy Farmers. I want to hear about, we are hearing about farmers and how not only is inflation and these soaring costs affecting us, but for you as a fourth generation farmer, dairy farmer, tell us about what you're encountering right now with these soaring high costs.
18: During you have to be, you really have to be smart about your inputs and what you're purchasing. We're not able to choose what we can sell our product for. So we really have to be really, really good stewards of our land, what we can produce for our cows and how we take care of our cows, which is no different than the past. But it's definitely thrown a lot of challenges at us over the years. And, you know, whatever challenge we face, we hit it, we'll face it head on, and we'll overcome it. We're dairy farmers are eternal optimists, and that's probably why I love representing dairy farmers, just because of their optimism and their outlook on life is just, it's really cool. And it makes you happy to be around them, and it makes you really honored to represent them.
20: I love it. You know, Denny was telling us that when you were talking to some farmers, and the cost of fertilizer is really almost...
19: The anhydrous has just spooked them all, the anhydrous ammonia, but not the least of which is diesel. I mean, diesel could be north of $6 or $7 bucks here pretty soon, and I don't know. Hey, Brian, I got a quick question for you. How do you build your herd? Do you have a bull?
20: Oh, wow. What a question. That's a great question.
19: Is it all artificial?
18: Our cows are artificially bred, and we build our herd by the next generation of cattle that we raise. So, you know, not only are we focused on the cows that we're milking and taking care of, but we're raising young stock to be cows and milk cows again for the future. So, and it's really cool, you know, when you have really good cows and you watch the breeding and you get to see how their calves are coming along. It's a really cool business to be in because, you know, you get to see that next generation, and it's really cool.
19: Yeah. Really cool.
22: Kylan, you have so much going on with your plate. Like you'd mentioned, you've had the state fair featured farmer, now this being one of the veteran or rookie milk presenters. You're also recently elected chairman of the National Milk Producers Federation and a member of the Dairy Farmers of America Cooperative. So can you tell us about some of those extra responsibilities on top of your busy life as just a farmer?
18: Well, you know, I've had an opportunity to run for this position, and I had people that believed in me. And I had a family willing to support me. And as I've said in the, you know, prior to this interview or in this interview also, that there's not a better group of people that I would take the opportunity to represent other than, you know, being a dairy farmer myself and representing them. So it's truly an honor. I spent a couple of days in D.C. last week and actually did a milk toast in front of the Capitol building for World Milk Day.
20: Oh, wow.
18: Yeah, that was really cool. So really? They're going to release that on World Milk Day. But, you know, just to get to represent and go out beyond your farm gate of your own farm and speak to people about, you know, what we're doing and what we need for our futures. And, you know, we're doing it for our next generation. We're not doing it for ourselves. And as my father and my grandfather laid a path for me, I want that pathway to be for my next generation. So, and like I said, I had a lot of people that believed in me that I could do it. And I will give it my all, and hopefully it all works out. But it's a true honor to get to do what I do out besides working on my farm.
20: This year's rookie milk presenter, you'll see him out at the track. You'll see him at the parade. Indiana dairy farmer Brian Rexing, he and his wife are founders of New Generation Dairy out of Owensville, Indiana. Fourth generation farmer. He, along with veteran Ashley Stockwell from Stockwell Farms in Hudson, she will be the veteran, and they will be quite popular both of those days and beyond. Thank you so much. We appreciate you. God bless our farmers, and thank you so much for giving us our time. Congratulations. We'll see you race day.
18: Hey, thank you, and don't forget, winners drink milk.
20: Winners drink milk. Absolutely. Thank you, Brian. This is First Day Indiana. Terry Stacy, along with my pals Kylan Talley and Denny Smith. Beautiful day to be out at the racetrack. Indy 500 superfan Janetta Holder. I want to tell you a story. Known in Gasoline Alley as the Quilt Lady. Well, she died 91 years old in 2023, but she began this tradition 50 years ago this year. Janetta Holder presented handmade quilts to each of the Indy 500 winners beginning in 1976 with Johnny Rutherford. And joining us now, we want to keep this memory alive, and sure would be cool if we could get it started again. Joining us now is Nancy McKee West, a friend of the Quilt Lady, and obviously she's a race fan herself. Nancy, hi. Thanks for joining us today.
0: Thank you, Zara, very much for inviting me.
20: You bet. How did you become friends with Janetta?
0: What?
20: How did you become friends with Janetta?
0: Well, it began in 2010. I had known her in the 70s and 80s through my father. However, in 2010, I was, it was on photo shoot day, and she was sitting there with her quilt to be presented to the winner, and I went up to her and I asked her if I could take her picture. She said yes, but just a minute. And then she motioned for Tom Bigelow to come and be in the picture, and that was the first of many pictures that I took of her. And it later became that I was her personal photographer.
20: Oh, my gosh. Jenny?
19: I just think it's interesting that she has done all these quilts. Were the quilts exactly the same, or were they a pattern from her youth? You know, quilters
0: have... They were all different.
19: They were all different.
0: And she designed... the balloons that were on there, and they were, and the race cars, she had two different designs for the race cars, but most of them had an autograph of every driver.
20: Oh.
0: And what she would do was the night before, she would pick a spot for the race driver that wins, and she would tear that part out and embroider his name in wherever she decided.
19: Oh, wonderful.
20: I know, isn't it? It's so cool. It's so cool. Kylan?
22: I want to know if you ever got to quilt with her. Were you ever in the room with her while she was designing these?
0: No, but I was encouraging her from the start. She would, in January and February and March, she would be like, well, I don't think I can go. I just don't think. I said, get going, Janetta. And she would, then she, closer to May, the closer she felt her spirits roared. And she started her quilts probably in March or April. And that last couple years before she died, her niece in Kentucky had to thread up needles because everything was hand quilted. The part before the quilting was all done on machines. But she would thread up these needles because Janetta couldn't see enough to do it.
20: Mm-hmm.
0: And that's how it, you know,
20: yeah.
0: I encouraged her.
20: Yeah, I hope she knew how much those quilts meant to the drivers. I hope she knows. You know, how would you, you know, you and I had a conversation last night and we were talking a little bit about Janetta. And if somebody didn't know who she was, can you give us an idea about her personality? Because she was a pretty strong lady, pretty cool lady, and a race driver herself, by the way.
0: Yes, she was the first woman in dirt track or stock cars, and I can't remember which one, but that was in the 50s. And her quilts, she made them because she wanted everybody to be warm, because she grew up poor and didn't have.
20: Mm. Oh, it's pretty, she's pretty special.
0: And her quilts were bigger than what the normal quilt is. She made them her own size.
20: Denny?
19: Quilters have their own traditions, whether it's stitches or patterns or whatever. Did she use the same pattern but just with different colored cloth?
0: Most of the time she did, but her colors were all the race flags and the checkered, and but like I said, she designed two race cars, her balloons and her hearts, and she gave me all of her patterns.
20: Yeah.
19: Wow.
20: It's pretty cool. I'm trying to encourage you to start this tradition again. I want you to do it again. Kylan's got a question for you.
22: We could start a quilt club and have people all around race fans all join in and help you make the quilts, so you're not having to do this all alone. Great ideas.
20: I love it.
22: We'll have to.
20: Yeah, we'll get with Nancy and help her. Okay.
22: For her race day, that is one of the main pictures that I see of her handing that quilt off to the race car driver. Can you talk about what that kind of game day would look like for Janetta?
0: Race day, she was always tooling around down the yard of bricks, and she didn't meet a stranger. Everybody wanted their picture with her. Everybody. And what she would do would be, she would reach out, and, you know, she was on a scooter, and she would reach out and encourage those people to come, and then she would always yell, Nancy, over here.
20: You had a very special relationship with her. We just have about four more minutes before we take a break, and then we'll keep you through the break because I want to talk about you and your love of racing. Nancy McKee West is with us, but I do want to ask you about one of your favorite memories of Janetta that always makes you smile.
0: Well, I don't know if I can say all
20: this. Yes, you can.
0: But
20: don't swear.
0: Janetta had two houses. One was in Brownsburg, Indiana, and the other one was in Bowling Green, Kentucky. Well, after we first met, we were invited, my husband and I were invited to go to her house for dinner. And, you know, I told you she was on a scooter.
20: Yeah.
0: And it was just the three of us. Well, that old broad, she had a black brassiere on. And when she would reach into the oven, her top would gape. And I kept trying to encourage her to cover that. But she wasn't going to have it.

0: back. We were at parties, no matter where. We were at Charlie Brown's, wherever she was, and she saw Scott, she'd yell out, "Don't look, Scott."
1: Well, wasn't that a Ray Stevens saying, Don't look, Ethel.
2: Yeah. Oh, my gosh. You told me one of her, and I've never seen it. I don't know why I didn't look, but one of her quilts is at Charlie Brown's, isn't it?
0: Yes, it's over the kitchen. It's a long, and it's between glass.
2: So it was very special. Nancy's dad was involved in racing. And you have to remember, when Nancy was growing up, like so many, we as females were not allowed to go into the pits. We weren't allowed to go in the garages. It took a lot of time before somebody said it's okay. But
0: my father was a photographer, as was his father before him. My grandfather was a riding mechanic, and then he was a photographer, and then he had a studio with Tom Carnegie at 10th and Lyndhurst. And my father was a photographer out there.
2: Okay.
0: And this was in 1967, when women weren't allowed in the pit.
2: Nancy McKee West, she's on the phone with us today, a good friend of the Quilt Lady. And the Quilt Lady, we've been having this conversation, but the Quilt Lady, Janetta Holder, was her name. She passed away at age 91 in 2023, but she began a tradition that started 50 years ago this year. She made handmade quilts. She's a fan, and she just made these quilts, and she presented them to each of the Indy 500 winners beginning that year in 1976. It started with Johnny Rutherford, and Nancy, it ended with which driver? Who was that? I can't remember.
0: Well, she had a quilt for Joseph Newgarden.
2: That's it. For Joseph Newgarden.
0: Yes, but she wasn't able to give it to him, and it was given to him a year later after she had passed.
2: I know he treasures it. I know he does. I didn't ask him, but I know he does. And listen, you're also a big race fan, as we mentioned earlier before we took the break. You have a long standing out there at the Indianapolis Motor Speedway. How many 500s will this be for you this year?
0: Well, continuous, I'm not sure, because I was in there for the 60s and most of the 70s and part of the 80s, and then all of the 90s until I missed a couple in 2000, but from like 2007 until this year, it's been continuous.
2: It's been continuous.
0: Except for 2020.
2: Yeah. And what do you what do you love so much about? Why do you go back every year as much as you can?
0: Well, I like taking pictures. And I have a bucket list for out there at the 500. And one of them is one of these days I want to go to the victory dinner. And I want to continue to work on trying getting my credentials, media credentials. But I like going out there because I meet so many people, and it's almost electrifying. It's unexplainable.
2: It is
0: because you run into people that you know from behind, and you look forward to meeting new people and seeing new things and new places and meet the new drivers. I mean, it's just electrifying. There's no other word.
2: Denny?
1: I've got a quick question for you. We've got a picture of you up on our website, and you look like an all-business kind of gal. I mean, like, don't mess with me kind of gal. Have you ever been in trouble at the track where you had to holler for help?
2: Yeah.
0: I got a big mouth.
1: I don't know why I knew that.
2: She's got a big mouth. We're going to end this conversation in a minute to a story about her dad that I think you'll like. Go ahead, Kylan.
3: We've been talking so much about Janetta's tradition, and you, having been a race fan and attending so many of them, do you have any traditions yourself?
0: Yes. I always wear, on driver's meeting, I wear my dad's shirt that my mother made. It's checkered, and it across the yoke it has the colors of the flag. But every time I go to the race, whether it's to buy tickets or to go to qualifications or whatever, I wear my granddad's last pit pass, which was in 1961. It's got a 99 on it, which meant that he was able to go anywhere and everywhere without question.
2: Love
0: but
2: it.
0: I always wear that.
2: You know, I love that story, and I love those traditions, and I love

0: how things have changed. You've seen that track change quite a lot, right? Do you sometimes wish that, do you miss, I should say, miss the old days of going to the track?
1: Well, actually, what I miss at the photo shoot day was the presentation to all the drivers. They used to give him the newspaper, and Janetta used to give him
0: the winner,
1: the quilt, yeah. And there was a person that designed guns that used to give him the gun.
0: Wow.
1: You know, but those kind of things are gone now.
0: Yeah. Different.
1: Because I guess it takes up too much time or whatever.
0: Yeah.
1: But I really kind of wish, because it not only shows that the community is behind the race driver, but it also gives the driver a feeling of, you know, this is for me.
0: Yeah.
1: Type thing.
0: Yeah.
1: And it's a beautiful thing.
0: Yeah.
1: It is a beautiful thing, but they quit it, so I can't.
0: I know.
1: That.
0: You know what? I'm the same way. There are things that don't happen that used to, and I'm like you. I miss those things, but I always do love the new things they incorporate and that happen, and that's kind of the exciting part of going back every year. It's a mix of both traditions that have been around forever, and then the new things that they've incorporated, and it's what makes you keep coming back. You have a great story. Tell me about your dad. You have a story that you kind of wanted to end our conversation with.
1: Well, it's two stories. First of all, when I was 17, you couldn't be in the pits.
0: Nope, not you're a woman. Nope.
1: And I saw Mario Andretti in there, and I begged, and I begged, and I pleaded with my dad, let me in. So he let me in, and he said, hurry up. And all I can remember from that situation was, hurry up, get out, hurry up, get out, hurry up, get out.
2: Spoken like
1: and,
2: any
1: and,
2: father
1: and,
2: would.
1: The other story was, I always want, my dad and I had a dark room, and I can operate every kind of camera, except you put a cell phone in front of me, and it's like I lost all my sense of whatever.
0: Yeah.
1: But my dad always, I would beg him. I wanted to go with him. I wanted to do this, and I wanted to do that. And you know what he said?
0: What?
1: He said, I said, I'll be good. I promise. He said, the behavior isn't the question. It's a matter of honor.
0: That's beautiful.
2: That is beautiful.
0: And I won't forget it. This is Nancy McKee West, and we started this conversation. She was a dear friend of a woman who had this incredible tradition of creating handmade quilts to give to the drivers, and she did it, started 50 years ago, and it doesn't happen anymore. Denny, go ahead.
2: I just got a listener who texted me, and he says, make sure that folks know that there is a quilting club in Irvington at one of the churches. Maybe they could pick this up. It sounds like a great project for an Indianapolis.
0: What would you think about that, Nancy, if somebody picked up this tradition and began again?
1: I would love it. I would love it.
0: Okay.
1: And if they would invite me, I would share the patterns.
0: Okay. That is amazing. We will, Nancy, we will be in touch with you about that, because I think it's a tradition that the drivers loved very much. What a keepsake, what a treasure, a priceless treasure.
3: If we were to start this quilt club back up, you've mentioned about Janetta's personality, some of her patterns, what she did with the quilts. Is there anything else that you'd want to make sure that if someone carried on this legacy that they would carry on with it?
4: And Jack Callahan, Fox News, a memorandum of understanding said to be 95% there. As Fox's Ashley Webster reports from Tel Aviv.
5: According to Axios, both countries will sign a memorandum that essentially would create a 60-day ceasefire, and it could be extended as well. During the period, the Strait of Hormuz would be open with no tolls, and Iran would agree to clear the mines that it has deployed in that critical waterway. In exchange, the U.S. would lift its blockade on Iranian ports and issue some sanctions waivers to allow Iran to sell oil freely, which it hasn't been able to do.
0: Oh, boy, I love story time with you, Nancy McKee West. Enjoy this rest of the month of May. I hope you eventually get that opportunity to go to the victory banquet, which would be awesome. And I know you are truly one of those love characters out there at the track. And certainly, Janetta Holder was, too. Thank you so much for giving us your time. We'll talk to you soon, Nancy.
1: Thank you so much. Bye-bye.
0: Bye.
4: Southern California. California residents still away from their homes as a chemical tank is still at risk of exploding. Fox's Max Gordon is in Los Angeles.
2: They're paying attention.
6: Fire officials say they found a crack in the tank.
0: I agree, and I think that this would be...
6: The tank is structurally failing, fire officials say. It's also relieving pressure inside. The tank contains methacrylate, used to manufacture acrylic plastics like plexiglass. The chemical is highly flammable, and the tank in question currently holds about 7,000 gallons of it. Firefighters have been trying to lower the temperature of the overheated tank by pouring water on it, and have constructed containment barriers. They've also unloaded or neutralized chemicals in nearby tanks. This is happening at GKN Aerospace in Garden Grove, California, just about 5 miles distance from Disneyland. The company produces airplane parts.
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4: Maine's Democrat Senate candidate Graham Platner is receiving backlash for comments he posted on social media about a veteran's combat experience. Fox's C.B. Cotton reports that Platner dodged the question when Fox News Digital confronted him about those remarks.
10: I did 4 tours of the infantry. Any attempt to say that I disrespect veterans is slanderous and offensive.
11: Do you think you owe him an apology?
10: Do you know how many of my friends have Purple Hearts?
12: The latest remarks is a post reportedly from June 2019 in which Platner appears to mock a U.S. soldier, calling him dumb and saying he didn't deserve to live. Quote, poor marksmanship on the Taliban's part is the only reason this mouth breather made it home. The Reddit comment referencing a viral video from the helmet cam of a private first class, Ted Daniels, who received a Purple Heart after taking Taliban enemy fire back in 2012.
4: The comments were archived by the state news outlet, the Maine Monitor. Daniels, the veteran in question, telling the Fox Business Network in part, it's online, and that right there tells me, Graham, you are a coward. A Democrat congressman says the chair of his party's national committee should not lose his job after an autopsy of the 2024 campaign was finally released this week. California Democrat Ro Khanna disagreed with others in his party who say the DNC chair Ken Martin should step down. Martin said it was his decision to not immediately release the report, which examined the Democrats' loss 2 years ago. Ro Khanna telling NBC's Meet the Press the criticism is fair.
13: Could he have handled this autopsy better? Absolutely. He has said he should have. Should he be working more with state parties to make sure they're funded into 26 and 28? Absolutely. But I don't believe he should resign.
4: And I'm Jack Callahan. This is Fox News.
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3: Mostly clear, seasonably cool tonight, lows low 50s. The low 80s return Monday, lots of sun. Feeling very summer-like this week, highs soaring to the mid-80s Tuesday. Highs remain in the 80s through Thursday. Rain chances also look pretty low this week. We could see a few showers around midweek, but most days will be sun and clouds. I'm WSBT 22 meteorologist Jessica Burns.
14: Right now at 69 degrees.
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0: 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And that email inbox collects a few things. 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
1: Stop.
0: Number two, Kristen, people will sign me up for email newsletters for their companies just to send me their stuff, which I don't love. And then number three is actually got your personal finance questions. Dame, hello.
2: Hello.
0: Kristen, hello.
3: Hello.
0: Kristen and Dame are the real expert here, and I am the face. All right, so here's how this show works this week. We are talking about a topic that we touched on a few weeks ago, and it sent the internet ablaze. Dame, what was the assertion that lacked enough detail that got people heated? What was it? What was it?
2: Which one? I mean, there's any number of them, but I think this particular one was you have to have your house paid off before you enter retirement.
0: Okay. So here's what ended up happening. People got heated. They got spicy. And Kristen, they put a lot of assumptions into their responses when they said that. I think Dame and I were the faces of this thing.
3: For sure.
0: You must pay off your house before you retire. And everyone's like, you shouldn't withdraw money out of your 401k to pay off your house. I mean, no one said that.
3: No one said that.
0: Yeah. You shouldn't rob a casino to pay off your house.
2: Also true.
0: Shouldn't sell your cat. It's like there's just like so many wild assumptions. And so this entire show today is explaining to the T why paying off your house prior to retirement is the best advice humanly possible for a significantly large majority of American people. Dame, how is that?
2: Well hedged.
0: Is it well hedged? But you're going to capture aliens and sell them on eBay? It's like, no, calm down, TikTok. Just like take a beat. Kristen, I can't imagine how someone's going to take umbrage with what we're going to talk about today, but I know it's going to happen.
3: Oh, it for sure is going to happen. Are there any other qualifiers for real that should be on that? Paying off your house before retirement for most people is the thing that they need to do is really in summary what we're saying.
0: I'm going to say, I'm going to do the math. I'm going to say about 84% of people, this is absolutely the best thing. And then probably for another 7%, probably a good thing. And the rest, it's like, it doesn't matter.
3: Really?
0: Yeah.
3: Okay.
0: Okay, Dame, let's go to something that we call here at Your Moneyline, the ideal household budget. Mm-hmm. Okay, let's start there. And the percentage that you're about to give people is simply a placeholder that represents a large opportunity to change your cash flow. But like, get us to the point that this is contextual.
2: When we create the ideal household budget, there's a number of assumptions that go into it. First, the word ideal is present. So, you know, you've got to take this with a bit of a grain of salt because everybody's got their own little things that are going to be included for one reason or another. But when we're thinking about where your dollar should go on a month-to-month basis, in order to accomplish a good, reasonable, stable financial life, somewhere around 25% of your dollar should be dedicated for housing.
0: And Kristen, people love to argue that, and that's fine. And I actually have stopped having that argument. What I'll say is, okay, then it's 30. It's 35. I don't care. It is something. Now, if you get to 40 or above, you're the one with issues, not my things. How do you think about it?
3: Yeah, it's really interesting because I feel like this area in particular, people want guardrails. This is just my perception as a practitioner. If someone wants a guardrail and I'm like, okay, 25% of your take home pay. And they're like, well, that's impossible. I'm like, well, you asked. Like, it's what I would recommend. And if that's not what you want to do, the money has to come from somewhere else. The budget has to add up to 100%.
0: Let's roll around in this for a second here. Okay. So Kristen, I'm going to give you four categories.
3: Oh,
0: okay. Just four. And I want you to come back with that retort that you just shared on all four of them. Okay. The exact one. Kristen, 25% towards housing.
3: I can't afford that.
0: Okay. 15% towards transportation.
3: That's unrealistic.
0: 12% towards food.
3: No one could spend that little.
0: 5% on entertainment.
3: In this economy?
0: Okay. Here's the reality. Great. I don't care. Move the percentages around to whatever you want. Anybody, whatever you want, but they must all add up to 100%. And this is where I could go through the other, I don't know what, 9 categories, Dame. And you could say that about every single one, but it doesn't matter, because at some point in time, you've got to stop blaming the economy and what is reasonable, not reasonable, and just make it equal 100%. And I think that is what is falling apart on TikTok right now.
2: Yeah, you have to make decisions, and we are limited by the income that we've got. I mean, could you live on 110% of your income? Well, potentially for a little while before everything falls apart and your long-term financial stability deteriorates before your eyes. But we've only got what we've got, and we can't make the stuff just appear out of nowhere. So you're going to be forced to make some decisions, some of them very uncomfortable. But that's just reality right now. And you can complain about the situation we're in, or maybe things should be a little bit different, but that doesn't change the reality you're facing right now.
0: Kristen, this also makes me think about the conversation we had a few weeks ago about which generation had it harder. Mm-hmm. Like, we gave opinions. Other people's opinions are just as valid as our opinions of did the boomers have it harder? Did Gen Z or millennials or Gen X? It actually doesn't matter, because just waving the flag of we have it the hardest solves nothing. It's contextual, but it should be informative to the point of, oh, I've got extra considerations I'm going to deal with. And I think the housing situation is the perfect representation of this conversation. Is housing relatively unaffordable? Absolutely. But Kristen, I think that's why a person needs a really good plan.
3: 100%. You still have to have housing. Like, you don't just get to remove yourself from that decision-making point and ignoring your budget. It harms future you. Yes, to Damian's point, you can get by with that. You can get by living on credit, but future you deserves that stability. You need to make good financial decisions today, especially in terms of housing.
0: Yeah, Dame, I think where I'm getting caught up with just like this, yeah, but it's unfair, or that's all the more reason why your decision around it matters. The pain shouldn't be in the mental aspects of not being afford housing. It should actually be in the math of still trying to make your financial life work. And I think people get caught up in the badge of horror that is, we have it worse.
2: Yeah, I think discussions like this actually go a long way to illustrate the importance of thinking about margin when you're making these really big purchases and commitments, because there's a lot of things that we can't control in our financial lives. And we have to try and figure out what we're going to do to mitigate that, whether it's to have a very robust emergency fund or whether it's going to have lots of margin in our cash flow to be able to figure out how to make sure that when rough times come, and they will inevitably for all of us, how we're going to weather that storm.
0: So, Kristen, the rest of the show is, I don't care how old you are. I don't care how much money you make. I'm going to show you a way. You are going to show the people a way. Dame is going to show the folks a way, verbally, audibly, how to make sure your house makes for a good retirement. That's it. That's the topic. How your house, when leveraged right, makes a beautiful retirement. And when leveraged, how most people do it, will mess you up until post-retirement. All of that is next this week on the Pete the Planner Show. I'm Pete the Planner.
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13: Casey Hendrickson here. We're going to catch you up on everything that happened on the Memorial Day holiday, plus all of the news that I didn't get to cover when I was gone. 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
14: Back on the Pete the Planner show. A few weeks ago, the assertion was made on the show by Dame and I'll take the brunt of it, but he's welcome to jump in, that people should absolutely have their home paid off before they retire, and it will make for a better retirement. This sent the internet ablaze because... internet. So today we're talking more about it. What we are not saying, to sell assets. We're not talking about a balance sheet move. We're not saying take your savings account or take your 401k and use it to pay off the remaining balance of your mortgage. We are not saying that a 2.5% interest rate on your mortgage, like I have, should be shed for lower assets or for assets that whatever that don't make sense to pay it off. What we are saying is that your income
0: and you're planning the timeline of your mortgage term are the two best tools you have to make this whole thing work. Kristen, there's even nuance within that. We are not necessarily saying make extra payments on your mortgage.
3: See, that's where my head goes too, because when we're talking about this, the two of you, I don't want to speak for you, so I want to ask, if we're talking about paying off your mortgage for retirement, your goal is like as close as possible or like as soon as reasonable? If you have to give that guidance, when is it?
2: I like it to be paid off within a year or two of retirement, either way. It doesn't have to line up directly on the date. No, because frankly, the day you retire should be flexible too. You should be able to delay or whatever. I've said it 100 times. Flexibility is one of your biggest assets when it comes to retirement, whether that's the timing of it, whether that's the ability or the need to spend money, whatever it is, build flexibility into retirement for yourself. But don't get too tied up over this. So when you're thinking about maybe making a housing change, keep retirement in mind. Don't let that escape the thought process entirely, because it is a huge draw on your retirement assets as you go. And if you can eliminate that, mostly because you'll always have insurance and property taxes in most states, great. Reduce the stress on your retirement assets. Have that thing paid off.
0: There's one way to think about this that is going to send people into a tizzy. If your mortgage is $2,500 a month and you're going to have it throughout retirement, eliminating it is like needing $750,000 less in retirement assets, depending on withdrawal assumptions. Kristen's upset. I'm going to say it again. I'm going to say it quicker.
3: Okay.
0: If you get rid of $2,500 of monthly payments that you're going to have to make throughout retirement, and you have an asset-based retirement, which most people do, you can eliminate the need for $750,000 of assets by not having that $2,500 payment. Kristen knows math, usually not on Fridays, but here she is.
3: True. So true. Kristen. So I feel like I am playing the everyman here. I don't know how this just happened. Ugh. But Pete, what about my taxes and my insurance? Like, those are still such a huge part. Like, why does that even matter when I still have this large fixed monthly payment in perpetuity?
0: All right, Dame. Dame, let's say, Dame and I are going to talk about like you're not here. Okay, real quick.
3: Sure.
0: Dame, let's say that 30% of your income is going towards your mortgage payment, which includes property taxes and insurance. I think most people put their property taxes and insurance within their mortgage payment. That's my belief. Did you guys agree with that?
2: Yeah, yes. I have to think so.
0: Okay. So let's say it's 30%. And then you eliminate your P&I payment, your principal and interest payment goes away because you've paid off your mortgage. And now all that remains is your property taxes and insurance. What is that? 10% of your income? Maybe 8. Oh, Kristen's got ground though, y'all.
3: We live where property taxes are reasonable, the three of us, but I want to make sure that we're checking our bias there. There are places, and I don't want to give, this is what's so hard about giving advice or talking in mass, is like, then the individual can take liberties that maybe we wouldn't have given to them if we were talking to them as individuals. But there are places where that's not the case. There are states where property taxes are much, much higher than where we live.
0: Which, Dame, makes our point even stronger, right? So we should reduce some of your income. So my theory about this whole thing, and which is why we brought up the percentages in the first segment, is if I can eliminate the need for income, then I don't need as many assets. We are in a retirement crisis. We are in a retirement crisis. People don't have enough money to retire. And so what they do is they ignore the number one lever, which is your need for money. Most Americans will be able to successfully retire because they don't need money, as opposed to they will have a lot of money. So that is why I, like Dame, want a person's mortgage paid off because they got the right term. They didn't get a 30-year mortgage when they're 52 years old. which makes no sense. Okay, I'm going to say that again. I'm going to say it aggressively. If you're in your 50s and you're buying a 30-year mortgage and you don't have the right number of assets for retirement, that is a terrible idea. Come at me, bro.
3: The internet will.
0: Kristen, how do you view that though? People in their 50s, they're getting in, they're like, we got a 30-year mortgage because it's what we can afford.
3: Right.
0: Great. You just put a lot of pressure on your assets.
3: I don't necessarily disagree with you. I think that there are cases where you could still find a way to make that work. You build some equity and then you leverage that equity. I'm not saying that it can't work, but as a general theory principle, I agree with everything that the two of you are talking about. I just want to make sure that if we're dedicating an entire show to this topic, that we are addressing some of the nuance and pushback that we've received over the last 2 weeks.
0: All right. Well, speaking of no nuance, let's say I'm 30 and like to help with that in the live stream, this is what I might look like if I were 30. Let's say I were 30. I was a youth pastor. Let's say I'm 30 and my financial life and the economy around me has me feeling legitimately and appropriately like housing's super expensive and it's very difficult for me to get into the house, to get into a home, to be a homeowner. Okay. Or can we just pause for a second? Are you good with that basis of that? Like, A, I'm 30. Two, like it's hard. You guys are good?
3: Yes, yeah. It is hard.
0: Okay. So the average price of houses, what's just under $500,000 now, right?
2: I think so.
3: Yeah, I think it's the high fours.
0: Yeah. Don't buy a $500,000 house. okay, we can't even get in the average home. Then you can't. Then you can't. Like that. That is the average car payment in America is $1,000. Then don't get one. Like that's where I get stuck on this. They're like, well, shouldn't we have the average house? No.
3: No.
0: No. And it's like, do I dislike you? No. I probably might not talk to you at a picnic, but then you shouldn't do it because it only hurts you. It doesn't hurt you to not do that. It hurts you to do that. And that's where the internet gets really in a tizzy. It's like, well, we should have it. You could, but it will actually hurt you. Kristen, I mean, come on.
3: Yeah, we do have to level set on our expectations. A first-time home in the average home should not, they should not be the same thing. And we shouldn't be talking about them that way.
0: Dave, the price of Rolexes are crazy now. Great, don't buy one.
2: Get a Timex.
0: That's why I don't buy one. I don't even have a watch. I'm just waiting to die. Got a little heated. Coming after the break, here's what we're doing. I am going to have the perfect plan for a 30-something to execute on. The perfect foolproof plan. If you mess it up, it is on you. All of that is next. The Pete the Planner Show. I'm Pete the Planner.
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1: News. I'm Carmen Roberts. President Trump says he's in no rush to finalize a peace deal with Iran, laid at a timeline of 5 to 7 days. Fox's Trey Yingst has more from Tel Aviv.
21: A regional source who has reviewed the agreement told Fox News the deal states that U.S. forces will stay in the proximity of Iran for 30 days. The context here is that it signals to Iran the military option remains on the table if nuclear issues aren't resolved or the interim agreement is violated.
1: Secret Service agents fatally shot a man they say opened fire at a White House checkpoint last night.
22: Multiple sources tell Fox News Digital the suspect was identified as 21-year-old Nazir Best from Maryland. Best allegedly had multiple run-ins with the Secret Service and had a history of mental health issues.
1: Fox's Madeline Rivera in Washington. 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
24: Mostly clear, seasonably cool tonight, lows low 50s. The low 80s return Monday, lots of sun. Feeling very summer-like this week, highs soaring to the mid-80s Tuesday. Highs remain in the 80s through Thursday. Rain chances also look pretty low this week. We could see a few showers around midweek, but most days will be sun and clouds. I'm WSBT 22 meteorologist Jessica Burns.
25: Right now at 69 degrees.
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0: back on the Pete the Planner show today. Just a calm topic, housing. How you can leverage your home to be a brilliant retirement asset. And we're not even talking reverse mortgages, which arguably is like the extension of this. Because truth be told, if you own your home outright and you've eliminated the cash flow challenges of having a mortgage, and then later your situation changes and you need to take assets back out of your house in the form of a reverse mortgage, it makes our point even clearer of why owning your home outright in retirement makes sense. But Dame, here's the challenge. People say, I'm not going to be able to buy a home until I'm 35 to 40 years old. And I'm willing to accept that. Can you accept that?
1: Yes.
0: Great. Kristen, do you want to be 35 or 40?
2: Neither.
1: Okay. Good answer.
0: Kristen, you are 40.
2: Oh, great.
0: But don't look a day over 45.
2: Wow.
0: She's 40, Dame, mm-hmm. and she's never purchased a home. Okay. Okay. There are two paths for 40-year-old Kristen, who's never purchased a home. She could get a 30-year mortgage, or she could get, we'll say, a 15-year mortgage. Okay? This is a really interesting use case of this entire show. If she gets the 15-year mortgage, it forces her to buy less home because the mortgage payment will be higher. Mm-hmm. She will be out of mortgage debt no later than 55, which is plenty of time prior to retirement. I'm going to pause there. Not a terrible plan, but the yeah, but is it forces her to buy less home.
1: Yeah. If we're focusing clearly or plainly on the housing part of it, yes, you're absolutely right. A number of other questions start to pop in my mind, as I'm sure they do, Kristen, about this point of trying to make the decision on whether a 15 or 30 year mortgage is most appropriate at this point. But are we going to start chasing those, or do you want to continue on the mortgage side?
0: Well, let's continue on the mortgage side for a beat here, because I would say the hardest element of this, and it's what you brought up, is Kristen, if a person says, yeah, but I can't buy the home I want with the 15-year mortgage. Great. Let's go to path B. Kristen, it's the 30-year mortgage when you're 40. And if paid naturally at 360 equal payments, you're done at age 70. But I think there's ways to shave years off of that, which still solve our problem.
2: When are we going to talk about behavior, though? Because that last thing that you just said, where I entered homeownership at 40, I've never had this type of payment, I've never had this strain on my income. The reality of me making extra payments on that house to line it up with retirement, like we all agreed, a couple years on either side, I don't think that's happening.
0: Okay, so this is super interesting. I had not considered this for this discussion point, but we must spend some time on it. Dame, what I'm hearing her say is, after 18 years of adult life, if not 22 years of adult life, a person takes on the largest obligation they will ever have that not only has a monthly cash flow change for them in most cases, but also requires assets, higher level of assets to deal with emergencies, that those 22 years of financial socialization make my premise incredibly difficult. Do you buy that?
1: I understand the behavior side of things. And if we're talking about making extra payments, that could be a challenge. I don't think somebody will have, I mean, they've in theory paid rent for these number of years, so they're used to making that payment. But there could be a behavioral side to it as well, especially if we're talking about trying to get paid off close to retirement on that 30-year mortgage, where we know we're going to have to do a few things a little bit differently to make that happen.
0: I think let's say that they can get by the behavior things that Kristen brings up and they can shave a few years off. I'm not saying they're going to shave 10 years off, but they could shave 5 relatively easily. Kristen, that still solves the problem of having your home paid off by retirement. So there's all these people that are upset in their 20s and 30s about how none of this matters. Retirement has nothing to do with it. I want my home. You can have your cake and eat it too with planning.
2: Yeah, I'll concede to that, that if we can get past the behavioral challenges, this person is really committed to this plan and they want it to work. Yes.
0: Dame, where this falls apart very quickly is our insatiable ability and willingness and just insistence that we have multiple homes throughout our lifetimes. Yeah. Guilty. I'm guilty. I don't, you're not. Are you, have you guys had multiple homes? Just the one?
1: Two. We had an apartment for a year, then a house for a number of years, and then moved into the where we're at now. And that's been it.
0: Kristen, this is your forever-ish home, right?
2: No.
0: Wait, you're putting all this work into that dumb yard and you're not going to live there?
2: There's no universe where this is a forever home. Gentlemen, I'm not living on 6 acres for the rest of my life.
0: Ooh. I mean, you have to mow 20 of them. That's the thing.
2: Indeed.
0: Dame, so part of it is the impatience that we all show, everyone, every generation, to get into home ownership, and then the repercussions down the road of when that means you end up with your last mortgage and then wanting to refinance it to solve other problems in your life, like college or going into credit card debt. And then before you know it, you're not scheduled to have the thing fully paid off until you're 75 years old.
1: Yeah, it's a huge challenge because, as you said, there's always something other. And now it's way worse than it ever used to be because stupid social media just always putting stuff in front of us. And we search one thing on Google and all of a sudden that's all that fills our social media feed. Just just putting it back out there to make sure, reinforcing the desire that we might have to go and choose a new domicile.
0: All right, we got a couple minutes left in this segment. Does anyone want to get anything off their chest as it relates to the assertion of most Americans are in a much better spot if with the proper mortgage term, the proper purchase price of the home, that the house is paid off to impact your cash flow positively prior to retirement? Am I crystal clear? What am I missing?
2: I still think the pushback that we'll see on this topic is, but Pete, I have a low mortgage payment. I'm never paying this thing off because I can invest and earn more.
0: Then do it, but you won't. Like, okay. Like, Kristen, what you just said is actually the perfect advice. It is the perfect advice.
2: Perfect.
0: People don't do it.
2: They do not. They do not. And I wouldn't do it. Let me be perfectly clear. If my bank was not telling me that this payment was due, I would not every single month of the 30-year term put that exact same amount of money in a savings account, in a brokerage account, whatever. I would not do it. And I am, some might say, a financial expert. So if I'm not going to be able to do it, I can't expect other people to be willing to do that either.
0: Dame, this is where I think most things, good intention falls apart. This is where the FIRE movement falls apart because it is a smart thing. Put a bunch of nuts in the tree and then you're good, right? That is smart. Eat the right balanced diet, get the right amount of exercise. Don't put French fries in your face hole. All things that we should and should not do. But Dame, like, it's got to be a sustainable plan.
1: Yeah, you missed one. Buy term and invest the rest.
0: I knew that was coming.
2: That was so good.
1: Yeah. Gosh. Never happened. Never happened.
2: No.
0: Boy, that is a different argument for a different day. I feel like no one talks about that one anymore.
1: No.
2: Way less frequent.
0: Do people buy life insurance anymore, the youngs?
2: No. No, they don't. They can't afford it. They can't afford it.
0: Okay. Next episode. Do young people still buy life insurance?
2: No.
0: Dame, maybe young people didn't buy life insurance when we were young, except that we were old when we were young.
1: That's true. Very true.
0: We need to have like a life insurance person on here to say, do the youngs actually buy it?
1: Could be the shortest episode ever.
0: Coming back after the break, biggest waste of money of the week and the news right here on the Pete the Planner Show. I'm Pete the Planner.
3: Think back to the last time you were in nature. 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
0: This week's biggest waste of money of the week, right here on the Pete the Planner Show, is the Unitree GD01 Transforming Mecha Robot. The generation that grew up on Neon Genesis Evangelion and Pacific Rim now has a six-figure chance to live out what they spent Saturday mornings watching. Unitree, the Hangzhou robotics company that already claims 60 to 70% of the global quadruped.
1: Don't hurt yourself.
0: Robot market unveiled the GD01 by having its founder climb inside and punch a brick wall down in one hit. Machine stands, like Dame, 9.8 feet tall. And like me, weighs 1,102 pounds with a pilot on board. It is built from a skeleton of titanium alloy and aerospace grade aluminum with a carbon fiber shell, blah, blah, blah, blah, blah, blah, blah, blah, blah. This looks like an AT-AT walker from Star Wars, and it towers over a car. It is four bright red legs with a big pod on top. This is the thing of dreams and nightmares. Thank you, Meek Mill. Kristen, how much does this thing cost?
2: I genuinely thought that we were looking at one of those optical illusions where it's like a matchbox car and they just like zoomed in really close. I didn't expect you to say that this thing is 9 foot tall. I have absolutely no idea, but that's the game per the usual. This is $100,000.
0: $100,000 to terrify your community, Dame.
1: It totally looks like a movie set behind them, right?
2: Correct.
1: A fake. Anyway, $100,000. There's no way. It's got to be like $500,000.
0: $650,000. I was going to say American dollars, but it's only available in China. So $650,000 worth of yen, right?
2: Couldn't tell you.
0: All right. Dame, what is in the news this week?
1: Speaking of housing, Congress may finally be taking aim at one of the biggest frustrations in the housing market. Giant investment firms buying up single family homes. The House just passed a bipartisan housing affordability bill by a massive 396-13 vote. The original version would have forced large investors to eventually sell homes they built specifically as rentals, but that provision got stripped out after pushback.

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1: 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I'm Laura Smith.
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